0: understanding was reached despite our complete distrust of our enemies. We have no trust in the enemy. Our trust lies in our military strength, our diplomatic capabilities, and the support and unity of our own people. That is why the implementation of this memorandum of understanding is extremely important.
1: The agreement was struck despite an Israeli strike on Lebanon yesterday that drew criticism from both Iran and Trump. Geneva police have fired tear gas at protesters who set fire to a Tesla vehicle and smashed windows at a UN agency. The protest was aimed at a group of seven summit about to take place just across the border in France. Around 20,000 people gathered for a march that began peacefully, but later some protesters targeted symbols of capitalism and multilateralism. Etienne Privat was one of those taking part in the demonstration.
2: The violence was somewhat expected, but I think it's awful to resort to violence over material possessions. What needs to be understood is the message, the basic message regarding all these countries that oppress us through money and power.
1: The three-day G7 summit opens today, bringing together the leaders of France, Britain, Canada, Germany, Italy, Japan and the United States, along with the European Union. 11 skydivers and a pilot have died in the crash of a private plane in the U.S. state of Missouri. The plane took off from Butler Memorial Airport but crashed a short time later. The acting airport manager, Dennis Jacobs, said the single-engine turboprop did not gain enough altitude before making a sharp left turn and crashing about 300 meters from the runway. The U.S. National Transportation Safety Board and the Federal Aviation Administration are investigating. Locally, a research team from the University of Science and Technology says it has developed an AI-powered imaging system that can find tumor cells in just 3 minutes. The system uses light to see through the surface of tissue and excite cells to create clear images. Professor Terence Wong, who leads the research, says the technology could help cancer patients avoid a second operation and improve their quality of life.
3: We also can shorten the surgeries by a very significant time length. For example, because first session takes 30 minutes, we only take 3 minutes. So one round, 27 minutes saved. If it's like a few rounds, let's say 4 rounds, you basically save almost 2 hours. So these time benefits will also help the patients to undergo shorter time under anesthesia, which will be highly beneficial for human health.
1: The news from RTHK.
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6: Good morning. You've tuned into Money Talk on RTHK. It's 8:05 in the morning in Hong Kong. I'm Megha Chadha. Let's kick it off with the headlines then. U.S. and Iran have reached a peace deal to end the war, U.S. President Donald Trump says. Trump adds that the Strait of Hormuz will open on Friday. And the U.S. president is also all set to meet European and Middle East leaders in France on the sidelines of the G7 summit. Elon Musk's SpaceX has a stellar listing day on Wall Street on Friday, making its founder the world's first trillionaire. And the United States government directs Anthropic to disable foreign access to its latest and most powerful AI model, Claude Fable 5. On today's Money Talk, we'll be joined by Andrew Sullivan, founder of Asian Market Sense, and Kerry Craig, global market strategist at JP Morgan Asset Management. And then we'll have an explainer as to what prediction markets are and what you need to know about them. That's with Chen Arad, co-founder and chief experience officer at Solidus Labs. And with a view from China, we'll hear from Yan Bu, chairman and CEO at Surfin Group. And if you want to send across any questions or comments that you have for us, you can email us on moneytalk@rthk.gov.hk or WhatsApp us on 6899-8518. And a look at the markets then, which are reacting to the landmark deal that appears to have been reached. It's the oil markets that have seen the first reaction, of course, and you've got oil prices tumbling on the news that the United States and Iran have reached a peace agreement.

0: Oil prices have dropped about 5% apiece. Brent is currently hovering around the $83.70 a barrel mark. And you've got WTI trading just under that $81 mark. But that much-awaited agreement to end the conflict between the United States and Iran has been reached. Now, this brings the nearly four-month war to an end, with both sides declaring immediate and permanent termination of military operations on all fronts, and that includes Lebanon. Pakistan Prime Minister, who has been a mediator to the deal, said that the agreement will be signed in Switzerland on Friday, June 19. Now, once the memorandum is signed, that will trigger technical talks between the two sides. US President Donald Trump also wrote in a post on Truth Social that the Strait of Hormuz, which is a vital artery of global oil supplies that Iran's blocked, will also open up on Friday. Meanwhile, the Associated Press reported that the Iranian state media broadcast a television banner that said, quote, US was forced to sign an agreement to end the war. Iranian state TV also said that the Iranian foreign ministry holds the US and Israel responsible for the dangerous consequences of the continued insecurity and tension in the region. Meanwhile, Reuters said that the European nations, which includes UK, Germany, France and Italy, said on Sunday that they were willing to lift sanctions on Iran in exchange for the country taking steps on its nuclear program. Now, a US diplomat familiar with the talks was also quoted saying before the deal was announced that the US and its allies would aim to ensure normal levels of shipments through the strait within about a month of signing. Now, that, however, could be complicated by the high likelihood of Iran having placed mines in the strait. Meanwhile, before the deal was announced over the weekend, the US forces shot down multiple Iranian one-way attack drones that were headed towards the Strait of Hormuz. That's as per the US military. And Israel, which says that it is not party to the US-Iran deal, said on Saturday that it had struck more than 70 sites over a 24-hour period in Lebanon against Iranian ally Hezbollah. And we also have leaders of G7, or Group of Seven, the bloc of seven major industrialized democracies. That's the United States, Canada, France, Germany, Italy, Japan, and the United Kingdom, along with the European Union, that are meeting in France starting today until the 17th of June. American President Donald Trump, who will be in Evian, France for the summit, is expected to have bilateral meetings on the sidelines with leaders of Qatar, United Arab Emirates, Egypt, as well as India. Now, keep in mind that none of these countries are members of the G7. Trump is also expected to attend a working session with Ukrainian President Volodymyr Zelensky. And issues of shared importance, including economic growth, development, supply chain resilience, illegal migration, and AI, are likely to be the main conversation topics as per some of the officials. And US officials also told reporters on Saturday that they didn't expect any trade-related breakthroughs with Canada or India during the summit. And away from all of that, let's talk about Elon Musk's SpaceX. Now, that's the company responsible for over three-quarters of mass that have been launched into the orbit over the last 3 years. And that one made a stellar debut on Wall Street on Friday. The IPO was priced at $135 a share and raised a record-setting $75 billion. And by the end of trade on Friday, though, the shares were sitting at over $160. That's up 19%, making SpaceX the sixth biggest US company by value. It also made 4,000 current or former SpaceX employees millionaires based on the value of their SpaceX shares. Meanwhile, founder Elon Musk became the world's first ever trillionaire. Michael Malone, veteran journalist and host of the Silicon Insider podcast, talks more about the IPO.
1: That's an astounding achievement. I think everybody's a little concerned that they're taking a big risk with a company that, even though it has huge claims and it's accomplished enormous things, getting to Mars and space is a challenge that with problems we can't even imagine yet.
0: Now, the parent company of Starlink satellite internet system is also expected to be included in the NASDAQ 100 on a fast-track basis, which in turn could boost demand for the company's shares from ETFs and passive funds that track the index. Now, SpaceX, keep in mind, is currently unprofitable. It has made

0: made about $18.7 billion US dollars in revenues, and that on a fundamentals basis gives the company a price to revenue ratio of about 112, which is far above any of the mega cap stocks. But some analysts believe that the company's value proposition goes far beyond the fundamentals and that it's a company that can change the way we live. Here's Tim Farrar, consultant in satellite communications and director of Marlink.
1: We tend to focus a little bit more on the extraordinary ambition part from the real business that they're trying to build at SpaceX, which is about adding a layer of data along with its communications layer in space. And by doing this, they create commercial possibilities that are quite vast. So when you look at SpaceX's military and defense business, and then you look at this commercial data center business on top of the Starlink communication business, you know, this is a really, really interesting company and investment that people can make about what the future might look like when it comes to critical communication systems of the future.
0: And while some analysts have also already issued positive ratings for the company, CFRA on Friday started coverage on the stock with a sell rating. And talking about the worth of Elon Musk, well, he's worth as much as 7 times of that of Warren Buffett. And on to our last top story of the day, AI firm Anthropic says that it's been ordered by U.S. authorities to suspend foreign nationals from using its powerful new AI model, Claude Fable 5 and Mythos 5. Now, Claude Fable 5 is a version of Anthropic's Claude Mythos, an AI program that rivals competitors OpenAI's ChatGPT and Google's Gemini. Now, this restriction is in access. It's applicable to all foreign nationals, whether inside or outside the United States, including Anthropic's foreign employees. Now, Anthropic says that the U.S. national security authorities have not identified specific concerns. And also keep in mind that never before has the U.S. government taken such sweeping measures to rein in foreign access to frontier AI models developed by an American company. And the company also said that it has various safeguards that it has implemented to prevent cyber hacking ahead of the release. Finance, technology and government leaders have all expressed concerns about the public rollout about Claude 5 that was following the private release in April. And Anthropic had also said that Fable's capabilities exceed those of any model they've ever made generally available. Money Talk on RTHK Radio 3. Well, let's bring in our experts then to talk about all these headlines and stories in greater depth. We've got Andrew Sullivan, founder of Asian Market Sense, joining us on the phone line. And we've also got Kerry Craig, global market strategist at JP Morgan Asset Management. Good morning, both of you.
2: Good morning.
3: Good morning.
0: All right, let's start it off with Iran, US, shall we? And Kerry, it's finally happened. The deal has been announced, by, of course, Donald Trump, as well as the Pakistani Prime Minister. But we still have 5 days to go before it is actually signed. Friday is expected to be the actual date of signing. And a lot could happen in a matter of 5 days, can't it?
3: Yeah, I think that overall this is a very positive step in terms of, you know, moving towards a more stronger resolution of what's been happening in the Middle East. Obviously, there's been a slightly different interpretation of, from both sides about what this actually means. And I think for the markets, though, the positive inertia that we saw last week will continue into this week. And we'll think about an oil price that potentially comes down a little bit more. The US dollar that probably starts to come off a little bit on this news, and that continued risk on sentiment to be quite favoured, given that this should be quite supportive for thinking about easing some of the inflationary pressures and a more positive outlook on economic growth. But, you know, this is the start of, you know, the negotiations. It's not the end, and it is still going to be, you know, quite a tense negotiation, given the things that are on the table around the nuclear agreement, around the financial repercussions of who pays for things going through the strait. And also, you know, if there are to be sanctions lifted against Iran by the US, that really requires an act of Congress rather than just negotiators. So a long ways to go on this, but I think the market reaction today will be still very positive.
0: And that's clearly the case. You've got Japan that's just opened up for trade, 870 points added on.

0: The Nikkei 225, you are well over a percent higher. So the market moves, and the the immediate reaction is unsurprising with oil prices correcting. You've got equities off to a good start this Monday morning, Andrew. But how confident and how much faith do you place in the announcement that's come in over the last few hours?
1: Yeah, I'm probably still a little bit cautious on it. I mean, it's not an agreement, it's only a memorandum of understanding. It's setting out that they will start talks. And remember, at this point, all these talks have been going through third parties. So it is a step forward. But I think there, as always, the detail will be in the devil. And that's going to be a problem because one of the things that's very important here is what Israel does in Lebanon. And obviously, Israel isn't going to be party to these talks. So I think there's still quite a number of concerns that will remain out there, but it is a very positive step. And I certainly think today you're going to see a big market rebound. And obviously, that's going to hurt a lot of short sellers who will be forced to cover.
0: And this news, all in all, is good news at various levels. And we do have a ways to go before everything's signed and everything's dotted off and signed off and all of that. But nevertheless, the closure of the Strait of Hormuz over the last 4 months, Kerry, has been quite significant for the world economy. Besides the immediate impact on the oil markets, it has had a cascading effect on, on shipping throughout the world. We've seen that reflect in how inflation has started to climb up as well. With the Strait of Hormuz then potentially also reopening, what's your sense on what we could see on the inflationary pressures through the economies over the next few months?
2: Well, ideally, this would see those inflationary pressures come down a little bit. I think it was most evident last week. We got the inflation numbers from the US, headline inflation there at 4.2%, core inflation year on year, that is, core inflation 2.9% year on year. So a little bit softer than expected, but the biggest movement, that headline number in the month on month, was around fuel prices going higher. So obviously, gasoline prices in the US are very sensitive to the oil price. You've seen them come down a little bit from their peak over the last month. And again, I think that's that movement in terms of capacity. And that's very important when we go into the what they call the US driving season, and demand for fuel goes up in the summertime. So that should start to wane and let inflation come down a little bit. So that will essentially see those pressures start to abate. And again, I think the market will react relatively positive in terms of thinking about the need for central banks to hike interest rates. And you've seen bond yields come in quite a lot over the last week in terms of that outlook. But I think the Strait of Hormuz reopening, obviously, it's not going back to full capacity straight away. There's expectations around the need to, potentially clear some mines. Obviously, there's a lot of damage done to some refineries and some of the export infrastructure, which we have to be rebuilt. So there will be an elevated oil price that will sit above where it was at the start of the year before this conflict began. There'll still be a risk premium built into it in terms of that geopolitical factor, potential for insurance costs, and just the demand that we still expect to see for oil, given that you'll have a rebuilding of stockpiles around the world. So again, I think that price is probably not going to come down too much from where it is today. But again, I think it'll still be a case of easing some of that expectation about an oil price that shoots significantly higher, which is really the concern for many people in terms of thinking about how that affects inflation, but also inflation expectations.
0: All right. I'm just going to take a quick pause here, gentlemen. We do have a public service announcement to make. The transport department said that there's been a traffic accident, and because of that, parts of lanes of the Yuen Long Highway, which are Sheng Shui bound near Pingshan, are still closed to all traffic. Only the remaining lanes are available to motorists, and traffic queuing the Yuen Long Highway ends at Tuen Mun Road near Chu Zhu on court. Traffic is congested, so motorists are advised to drive with care and patience. All right. And besides, of course, Iran and the United States deal announcement or the peace agreement announcement, we also have the G7 summit kicking off in France today, Andrew. And besides the G7 nations, there are leaders of the Middle Eastern countries there. They are

0: expected to be multiple bilateral meetings that US President Donald Trump would be holding. Take us through how relevant G7 is in the current world scenario, and is there anything specific that you're expecting from this meeting?
1: I don't. Yes, I mean, I think there's still it's a central body still. It's not one that I follow carefully because, I mean, I think their relevance on Asia is limited. I mean, they are obviously focused on what is happening in Europe, but I think the fact is that, you know, they're a significant economic force. I think one of their big things that in the short term will be their relationship with China, which has been a little bit rocky of recent weeks. And trying to find that balance between access, allowing China access to Europe, and for them getting access to China, which is something historically China has been very bad at allowing. So I think, obviously, the news about the memorandum of understanding between the US and Iran is helpful, but there are still a lot of roadblocks for them as far as I think China is concerned.
0: Right. And shifting away from that, I want to bring up SpaceX as well. What a stellar listing on Friday. And well, it's also led to Elon Musk, of course, becoming the world's first ever trillionaire, but it's also many, many other people. Our average SpaceX employees, and there's been a lot of personal stories that have been circulating over the weekend about people who had blue collar jobs at SpaceX who were granted the shares in the initial days of the company, and now with this listing have made many hundreds of million, hundreds of thousands of dollars. Kerry, what's your take on SpaceX and this deal in particular? The satellite internet and the various verticals that the company has, the proposition that it holds out for investors.
2: Yeah, I mean, the IPO was obviously very well received. It's only been one day of trading, and you've seen the market continue to push that price higher. The company's appeal, as you mentioned, is from the different verticals that it moves in. There's not many other companies like that, that for a comparison. I think for us, though, when we look at the performance and the inclusion within some of the indices, obviously it's around how much more of that stock comes to market as we start to think about the insiders who then can start to move their stock as those restrictions come on place, what that does to the stock price, whether it continues to move higher as those investors who were left out of the subscription to the IPO start to allocate towards it. And obviously thinking about some of the movements within ETFs as the index includes the stock price, includes SpaceX, and they have to start to own it. So they'll be watching very closely around the volatility of this. I think it's fundamentally quite positive for private equity and other IPOs coming to the market as well, that there's been such strong demand. And again, that thinking around those other companies that are coming to the market, the key important role that they play in this, long-term AI secular theme, will again probably underpin fairly strong demand for those companies as well. But capital has to come from somewhere, and I think it is again feeding into some of the rotation you've seen over the last couple of weeks from parts of the equity market that have done very well as investors look to rebalance and take advantage of some of these IPOs coming through. So I think we're looking for a broadening out in the equity market. You're starting to see that come through in the last couple of weeks. That would be fundamentally quite good for addressing some of these concentration risks and some of these concerns around the narrowness and the rally we've seen this year.
0: Yeah, it was also very interesting reading all the commentary that came in over the weekend after the listing. And one of the analysts, Seth Hickel, said that SpaceX is the closest thing to investing in railroads during the Industrial Revolution for many of the investors. And that's how he was saying why we've seen the extent of demand that we've seen for the company and for the stock, despite the fact that it's unprofitable at the current stage. But it's about getting in early and, having a little piece of that pie, Andrew, for many investors. That's driven much of the interest. But compared to that, Kerry flagged, we've got a couple of other AI companies as well, just waiting in the wings. You've got Anthropic, you've got OpenAI potentially all looking at IPOs. And there seems to be a fairly strong demand for this sector.
1: Yeah, I'm less convinced on it, to be honest with you. I mean, I think the fact that they, such a small amount of the free float. I mean, if they'd had to list the whole company or had to list a significant amount of the company, then obviously I don't think you'd have seen the demand that we have seen there. So they've been very judicious in the amount of shares that they've allowed out in order to almost manipulate the market, in my view. And I think that's something that we should be careful about. The fact that passive investors have to buy into it because it's going to be accelerated into indexes, I think, raises serious questions about the validity of some of those indexes, especially as you say that, this company doesn't make money. Why would you invest in that? Why would you be forced to invest in that? Which I think is a serious problem that has to be looked at. As far as the other companies are concerned, I mean, I think each should be looked at on its merits, and that's fair enough. But I think SpaceX especially, I think it's a lot of hope at this stage.
0: Okay. And oh my gosh, I'm just seeing some of the moves on the Japanese index right now. The Nikkei is up almost 4%. 68,600 is what we are looking at on the Japanese markets. And before we wrap up, Kerry, I'd like to get in one last comment from you on the resilience that we've seen in equity markets all across the globe, and especially in Asia as well, with the Korean markets, with the Japanese markets, despite the fundamentals in some respects and some aspects looking a bit wobbly at that. What do you make of it? And do you think we've still got ways to go as far as equities are concerned?
2: Yeah, I mean, we're still very much risk on. We think about our allocation towards markets at the moment. There's a degree of caution there. We've seen the markets, particularly around North Asia, Korea, Taiwan, and Japan, perform very strongly this year. A lot of that CapEx, obviously coming out of the US, feeds straight into the supply chain for AI, semiconductors, and the like around Asia. So I think there's been a little bit of, caution in terms of the strength that rallied expectations. We're seeing a little bit of a pullback, which we've had most recently, and a bit of volatility coming through. But we think it's still fundamentally a good place for being in a global economy that's expanding, some of these geopolitical risks fading, that, equity markets should still do well in that environment.
0: All right, on that positive note, we'll wrap it up right here. Thank you so much, Andrew and Gary, for taking out the time to join us this morning and talking about those equity markets. Well, it's a spectacular start to this Monday morning. Australia is also up over 1% right now. And on the Nikkei, we are over 4% higher as we speak. And oil markets are continuing to correct. But it's almost 8:30 on the dot, and it's time for the news then.
3: It's 8:30. I'm Wendy Wong. The United States and Iran have reached a deal to end their war, with hostilities to cease on various fronts, including Lebanon. The deal with the Islamic Republic of Iran is now complete, US President Donald Trump wrote on social media, adding that the Strait of Hormuz would be opened and the US naval blockade of Iran ports would also end. Iran's Deputy Foreign Minister Kazem Karib-Babadi told state media in Iran that an MOU would be signed in Switzerland on Friday, and 60 days of negotiations would then be held to work out a final deal. Issues to be discussed, he said, include the ending of sanctions, Tehran's nuclear program, mechanisms for Iran's reconstruction, and establishing a mechanism to monitor all parties' commitment. He added that Tehran would take its own measures in case of breaches from the other side.
4: For now, the text of the Memorandum of Understanding has been finalized. The formal signing of the Islamabad Memorandum of Understanding by the principal parties is scheduled to take place on Friday, with Switzerland being considered as the venue. This Memorandum of Understanding was reached despite our complete distrust of our enemies. We have no trust in the enemy. Our trust lies in our military strength, our diplomatic capabilities, and the support and unity of our own people. That is why the implementation of this memorandum of understanding is extremely important.
3: The agreement was struck despite an Israeli strike on Lebanon yesterday that drew criticism from both Iran and Trump. Geneva police have fired tear gas at protesters who set fire to a Tesla vehicle and smashed windows at a UN agency. The protest was aimed at a Group of Seven summit about to take place just across the border in France. Around 20,000 people gathered for a march that began peacefully, but later some protesters targeted symbols of capitalism and multilateralism. Etienne Privet was one of those taking part in the demonstration.
5: The violence was somewhat expected, but I think it's awful to resort to violence over material possessions.

0: that's holding up higher by about 2.5%. So all in all, we've had quite a steady and a good solid start to trade this Monday morning. RTHK Radio 3. And time then for your money segment. And Karen Wright is in conversation with Chen Arad. Let's listen in. Good morning, Karen.
1: Good morning. Prediction markets have been hitting the headlines a lot recently. So today we're going to take a look at what they are, why they're suddenly getting talked about so much, and what you need to know about them. I am joined by Chen Arad, who is co-founder and chief experience officer at Solidus Labs. It's lovely to have you on the program again.
2: It's wonderful to be back. Always great to connect with the Hong Kong community.
1: So I think this is a really big topic, but in case anybody doesn't know what prediction markets are, maybe you can just give us a little bit of an explainer.
2: Absolutely. And you're absolutely right. It's a fascinating topic that's driving so much interest and questions, challenges and opportunities globally. But probably the simplest way to put it is essentially creating markets where people can trade on potential outcomes. You know, there are two very different kinds of prediction markets that do the same thing. A big part of it is in the on-chain world, built on blockchains, and in those worlds, largely unregulated and you know, uses other blockchain-based mechanisms like smart contracts, et cetera. But there's also a very large industry that's fully regulated, that's developed specifically in the United States under commodities laws. Essentially, in those cases, instruments like binary contracts, which historically have been used, for example, by farmers to hedge against potentially bad weather and use cases like that, are now essentially used by platforms like Kalshi, which is probably the biggest name in the space, to allow people to create markets around anything. It could be who's going to win the election. It could be who's going to win a game. It could be when is a potential war going to start. Essentially, anything can become a market where essentially people can trade and invest in a similar way to they do in capital markets.
1: And what are you seeing in terms of interest for them? You mentioned how they differ slightly in Asia and the US. So how much are they growing here? How much are they growing in the US? And what are the sort of big differences there?
2: So in the US is really the only place in the world today where there's relatively clear regulation for prediction markets. Again, my personal analysis is that it has to do to some degree with the fact that the US is one of the only places in the world where there's a separate regulator for commodities and a separate one for securities. And the commodities law, the way it's written here, does allow the Commodities Futures Trading Commission here to regulate those markets as a designated contract market. It's been growing very, very fast. I think the estimates that in 2025, as much as $40 billion were traded on some of these markets. You can see large percentages of events where historically betting used to take place in gaming or gambling platforms, like the Super Bowl or March Madness, some of that volume is actually moving to prediction markets. And you can also see a lot of, as I mentioned, markets that are more around political events or other issues. And really, the big name in that space is Kalshi, which I'm sure many, many folks have heard by now. They really sort of, through really interesting regulatory innovation, were able to become regulated and licensed as such. And, you know, there's massive, massive interest in it. Dozens, I believe, of applications of other platforms. You're seeing a lot of gaming platforms that are trying to also begin to offer a model that is more like trading, et cetera. Globally, there's definitely a lot of activity happening on prediction markets globally. Most of it happens on on-chain prediction markets. The big name there is a name that I'm sure many of the listeners have heard, Polymarket. And there are places in the world, and I believe, for example, Singapore, where they were generally banned or blocked for the moment out of concern that they might fall under gambling law. In Hong Kong, actually, it's very interesting to my understanding. Last month, there were a couple of interesting instances. The SFC, I believe, warned that they are not investment products. Although, from my understanding, just reading news and talking to local folks, the police also said it's not exactly clear whether they're considered gambling. So I suspect we'll see all over the world really interesting regulatory developments around it. You know, it is important to mention that because of the fact that they can create a market on almost anything, they're creating a lot of really unique new challenges. It's, of course, very exciting. You know, the general idea is that they're creating a market where people can bet on information and essentially create truth. You know, they're already, perhaps one of the most interesting examples is the fact that prediction markets like Polymarket and Kalshi were closer at predicting the general elections in the US in 2024. And today, CNN, for example, has an agreement with Kalshi where they use their data in addition to presenting survey data. So it's a really, really interesting concept, but of course, also people who have strong opinions on things, like to share them and like.

0: to stake some money on them. So it's really, really interesting just how much attention they're getting. There are predictions, excuse me, no pun intended, that by 2030, it's going to be over a $1 trillion market. So lots of growth, lots of interest, lots of regulatory questions, and really, really interesting new financial innovation.
1: Now, you mentioned already how these markets can be used for sports and how they are taking some of the volume from the traditional places where people might place a bet on the Super Bowl. So how do they compare in terms of safety for people and understanding what they're getting themselves into?
0: So when it comes to sports, needless to say, sports-related, you know, trading, gambling, et cetera, is something that gets a lot of attention from government. It's often something that's very carefully sanctioned by government. And there's no question that there's a lot of demand for access to prediction markets. You can definitely see it in the US and globally in terms of the growth. There are some really interesting factors that it changes when it comes to, if you compare it to traditional gambling. For example, in a prediction market, you don't bet against the house, right? You trade against other people. And, you know the saying, the house always wins. There's a reason why it exists. And in that sense, there are many who believe that they provide a more fair offering. Another interesting piece of innovation, it's a market, right? It's not a bookie that sets the odds in a non-transparent way. The prices and therefore the odds change dynamically based on how much people buy of each potential outcome. That's, of course, part of why it's considered potentially very effective in kind of demonstrating public opinion. But it also means that unlike when you place a bet, if you decide that whatever's happening is too rich for your blood, you can sell your position before the outcome happens. So just a few things that are really interesting for I think a lot of folks feel that could be more fair. Needless to say, I mean, nothing I'm saying today is either, investment advice, but any market, it's important to say, has risks and people should obviously keep that in mind. But that's definitely, it puts a new twist and brings innovation to a market that's quite old and that operated in a similar way for many, many years.
1: Now, we have heard a lot of stories about what's going on with these prediction markets. And a lot of cases, these have been talking about potential for manipulation. And there are a couple of things you reference, say, you know, might we have a war soon? Will these stocks move significantly today? So are there concerns about how easily these prediction markets can be manipulated?
0: Absolutely. So first of all, it's important to say any market could potentially be manipulated, and that's financial markets are heavily regulated. And, our business at Solidus is to provide tools that help prevent market manipulation. So it's something that, you know, is an issue with any market. Unfortunately, some manipulation still happens even in securities markets. Generally, more novel, technologically different, less regulated markets are, you know, often attract manipulators more. But without a question, prediction markets increase the risk surface for manipulation. It's something that, for example, here in the US was pointed out a number of times by the CFTC, the commodities regulator. On March 12, I believe they put out a staff advisory that pointed out a heightened risk of manipulation.
1: We have run out of time for today, but this is such an interesting conversation, and we have to get around to understanding what the issues are around manipulation. So I'm going to get Henarad back to speak more on this. He's the co-founder and chief experience officer at Solidus Labs. Thanks for joining us today.
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4: All right, let's then bring in Yanan Vu, who's the chairman and CEO at Surfing Group, to talk about all things China. Yanan, good morning and thank you for joining us.
5: Good morning, Mary. How are you?
4: I'm very well. I hope you've had a good weekend, yeah. Yanana.
5: It is after World Cup soccer.
4: That as well. It's been busy, hasn't it? Of course. And we've woken up to relatively good news this morning on the US-Iran peace agreement potentially being in place. It's yet to be signed. And we did have the Pakistani Prime Minister saying that it would likely be signed on Friday. That's still quite a few days to go, but all in all, it bodes well. What would be your key takeaways from some sort of agreement being reached and what it means for the Chinese economy in particular?
5: Yes, indeed. I think that's a good news, at least for the global economy and also, of course, for the peace. It's part of the deal which can be signed on Friday in Switzerland. It's really, I think, that you take a step back to defraise the Iran sanction, you know, about half of the money that sanctioned by or frozen by U.S. side, the Iran $250 billion. So I think that's a win-win situation, I would say, for both sides, that the Hormuz Strait will reopen. That's good for the global economy. And they're reducing the inflation costs. Mm. And on the other hand, the Iran has more money to for its own struggling economy. And from China's perspective, China definitely benefit from that Hormuz Strait reopening because China is the largest crude oil importer in the world, and half of that from Persian Gulf. So that's really a big cost if the Hormuz Strait continues to block, and also not only the energy, but also the chemicals, food, all the insurance costs are surrounding the Hormuz Strait, closure. So that's short term, I think it definitely benefits China's inflation pressure and also the energy prices. On the longer term, I would say China now has to compete with the U.S. and its allies of rebuilding Iran. Because according to part of the deal, the U.S. want to, and its ally want to come back to Iran to rebuild, Iran for $300 billion for this rebuilding plan. And China signed in 2021 $400 billion, 25-year, the strategic partnership plan with Iran for building the energy and infrastructure and AI, all this, the massive spending on the infrastructure on the Iran side. So now it's a time for Chinese companies to compete with the U.S. For the rebuilding Iran. So we'll see how it turns out for this economic impact.
4: I want to pick up one of the points you mentioned, Yunnan, especially on the inflation front. The inflation numbers for May that just released about 4 days ago, we saw consumer inflation rising. We saw producer inflation and producer prices as well that were up for a third straight month. And not only that, they were the highest since July of 2022. But the Strait of Hormuz opening, firstly, there's a big question mark of when that happens. And secondly, mines have been laid in the Strait of Hormuz, reportedly. And clearing those mines would take some time. So we are still potentially a few months away from shipping levels being back to where they used to be before the conflict erupted. So do you think that we could see this pressure on the pricing front, on higher prices pinching people's pockets, last for a little bit longer, that we, it will take a while for prices to climb back down?
5: Yeah, indeed. It won't be an immediate, turn in the direction. At least we can see from the oil price and now back to the 80 level for the NYMEX and the Brent back to 83. Mm. Of course, gold touching 4,300 or so, silver also climb back to 70 US dollar right back it. So I would say, it would turn the appetite, I would say, for Chinese consumers as well. But as you just mentioned, CPI in China, is really struggling for the last few years after COVID. It's really almost flat or sometimes negative year on year. So it's really lag behind PPI growth. So I would say, it's really domestic consumption pressure in China is still remain to the appetite of the Chinese, nationals. And that super saving, so-called super saving, is still very high in China. And the Chinese still feel a little bit reluctant to spend rather than save. So I think that's a more domestic pressure, and also from the Chinese economy now is the exports still take a higher weight in Chinese economy, the weight of so-called export versus China's society retail sale, the weight getting higher and higher. So is now reaching, 73%. So it means the exports grow much faster than the domestic retail sale, even though society retail sale still grows, but it grows less than GDP growth in the past couple of years. So I think the consumer appetite and the domestic retail sale is still major pushed by the Chinese government initiatives.
4: Now, on Friday, Yanan, we had a SpaceX list in the American markets and on NASDAQ. And the Chinese authorities and the society as well has also been investing and moving quite smartly towards AI. We had reports coming in that it's almost 2 trillion yuan that's going to be invested over the next 5 years to build data centers to generate AI computing powers for for users across the country. So AI is what's your take and how are you approaching the AI move in China, the level of investments that we're seeing, and all the promise that a lot of private companies are holding out in this front?
5: Yeah, indeed. SpaceX, of course, a big push in Chinese space exploration industry as well, because China also has private sectors, learning from SpaceX to explore the space. Especially nowadays, as you just mentioned, as AI competition become more and more on the national security level, now it's all about energy, dependence because of AI massive infrastructure. So how to diversify the energy cost is also become every nation's major issue. So Elon Musk mentioned about maybe the future data center will be in the space. So that makes space additional energy, dependence from the Earth. So I think that's also pushed China's initiative on space exploration. But on the other hand, as you mentioned, China has this 2 trillion, almost 300 billion US dollar massive investment on the infrastructure. It shows that China still want to push for the data centers, for the AI infrastructure. And also, I think all the internet companies and AI industry in China are driving for so-called AI applications. So I think because China has this massive data market with 1.4 billion populations and also various industries. So AI application with data learning with the big models is really China's advantage. On the other hand, also the physical AI, right? So that's robotics investment. So I think besides AI infrastructure, I think the physical AI and robotics also become a major China's investment initiative in this so-called new 15th five-year planning. And that's also to China's advantage because the supply chain, product chain in China is more competitive, not only the whole comprehensive industry cycle, but also the cost. So I think the SpaceX sign signals the three major fronts competition in the next few years. One is the AI application. Second is the physical AI. Third is about space exploration, that there will be future energy competition in the space as well.
4: Right. There's so many frontiers really to be surmounted in the coming few years. Yeah. And lastly, before I let you go, Yanan, very quickly, we have we'd be seeing some data being released tomorrow. We've already spoken about consumer side of things. There's retail sales data. There's fixed asset investment data as well that's going to be released. And do you think we'd continue to see the downward trend on the fixed asset investment side of things?
5: Yeah, still trying to cool down the real estate and also the basic real property industry. So I think the fixed income is more towards on the digital infrastructure side, and China wants to boost domestic consumption rather than heavily depend on the fixed asset investment in the past. So we'll see the weight shift, still trying to push for the consumer in China. The consumer contribution to GDP is 53% roughly, and still below 56 to 60% in developed economies. Right. So I think that's the new direction. Yeah.
4: All right, Yanan, we leave it there. Thank you so much for joining us this morning. And on that note, Asian markets are on a very buoyant note right now. 5.5% higher for the Kospi, 5% almost higher for the Nikkei. And the Australian markets aren't doing too badly either, 1.5% higher on the ASX 200. But oil prices are still looking quite subdued and off by about 4%. With that, it's a wrap on today's edition of Money Talk. Thanks so much for joining us. Tomorrow, Nitin Dialdas would be joined by Neil Newman and Frederick Chu. And in Your Money, Chen Arad would be back with Carolyn Wright for more on prediction markets. Backchat, though, is up next.
6: RTHK, the news at 9 with Wendy Wong. The United States and Iran have reached a deal to end their war, with hostilities to cease on various fronts, including Lebanon. The deal with the Islamic Republic of Iran is now complete, U.S. President Donald Trump wrote on social media, adding that the Strait of Hormuz would be opened and the U.S. naval blockade of Iran ports would also end. Iran's Deputy Foreign Minister Kazem Karibabadi told state media in Iran that an MOU would be signed in Switzerland on Friday, and 60 days of negotiations would then be held to work out a final deal. Issues to be discussed, he said, include the ending of sanctions, Tehran's nuclear program, mechanisms for Iran's reconstruction, and establishing a mechanism to monitor all parties' commitment. He added that Tehran would take his own measures in case of breaches from the other side.
7: For now, the text of the Memorandum of Understanding has been finalized. The formal signing of the Islamabad Memorandum of Understanding by the principal parties is scheduled to take place on Friday, with Switzerland being considered as the venue. This Memorandum of Understanding was reached despite our complete distrust of our enemies. We have no trust in the enemy. Our trust lies in our military strength, our diplomatic capabilities, and the support and unity of our own people. That is why the implementation of this Memorandum of Understanding is extremely important.
6: The agreement was struck despite an Israeli strike on Lebanon yesterday that drew criticism from both Iran and Trump. The UK, France, Germany and Italy say they are ready to lift sanctions on Iran, welcoming the US-Iran agreement to end the Middle East war. In a joint statement, the countries said they will work closely with the US, Iran and regional partners to keep up the momentum and reach a long-term diplomatic settlement. They added that Iran must never get a nuclear weapon and they stand ready to work with the US, Iran and the International Atomic Energy Agency to make sure of that. Oil prices plunged more than 4% after the US and Iran announced a peace deal, ending months of war that had disrupted energy markets. Meanwhile, stock markets in Japan and South Korea jumped following the agreement. Geneva police have fired tear gas at protesters who set fire to a Tesla vehicle and smashed windows at a UN agency. The protest was aimed at a Group of Seven summit about to take place just across the border in France. Around 20,000 people gathered for a march that began peacefully, but later some protesters targeted symbols of capitalism and multilateralism. Etienne Privet was one of those taking part in the demonstration.
8: The violence was somewhat expected, but I think it's awful to resort to violence over material possessions. What needs to be understood is the message, the basic message regarding all these countries that oppress us through money and power.
6: The three-day G7 summit opens today, bringing together leaders of France, Britain, Canada, Germany, Italy, Japan and the United States, along with the European Union. Locally, a research team from the University of Science and Technology says it has developed an AI-powered imaging system that can find tumor cells in just 3 minutes. The system uses light to see through the surface of tissue and excite cells to create clear images. Professor Terence Wong, who leads the research, says the technology could help cancer patients avoid a second operation and improve the quality of life.
9: We also can shorten the surgeries by a very significant time length. For example, because first session takes 30 minutes, we only take 3 minutes. So one round, 27 minutes saved. If it's like a few rounds, let's say four rounds,

0: You basically save almost 2 hours. So these time benefits will also help the patients to undergo shorter time under anesthesia, which will be highly beneficial for human health.
1: The observatory says it's closely watching areas of intense thundery showers that have been hanging over Hong Kong's eastern water for the past few hours. It warns that if the storms move west-west, showers over the territory could get heavier. It says the public should stay alert and keep up with the latest weather updates. To weather forecast, cloudy with occasional showers and a few squally thunderstorms. Showers will be heavy at times. The maximum temperature will be around 29 degrees. Moderate to fresh southwesterly winds occasionally strong offshore and on high ground. Right now, the temperature is 29 degrees Celsius, relative humidity 89%. The news from RTHK.
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3: Good morning and welcome to Backchat. I'm Philip Wong.
4: And I'm Mike Ruffs.
3: On today's program, we'll chat with a lawmaker and a transport expert on government plans to mandate the installation of driver monitoring systems in all new franchise buses starting next month to detect driver fatigue and issue alerts. How big of a move is this to curb accident rates?
4: We'll then take a closer look at a new drug that could suppress advanced lung cancer and turn it into a manageable chronic disease.
3: After the break, we'll find out how restaurants and bars in the city have been gearing up for the World Cup.
4: And for all the football fans, a dietitian will share some health tips with us so we don't get carried away while watching the matches.
3: As always, we love to hear your thoughts. You can call us at 233-88-266, WhatsApp 6899-8518, email backchat at RTHK, or comment on our Facebook page, Backchat on RTHK Radio 3. All right, let's kick off with the announcement from the Legislative Council last Wednesday that all new franchise buses will be required to install driving risk assessment models starting from July. And what does that mean in terms of accident rates? Well, here to talk all about it, we first have Mark Chong, who's a lawmaker. Good morning, Mark.
5: Good morning, Philip and Mike. Good morning.
3: Good morning. Let's talk about, you know, this new implementation where, you know, all new franchise buses will have these driving risk assessment models in July. What does it mean?
5: Actually, there are two kinds of systems. Mm. But actually, it's already actively running on long-distance routes and also new private cars. It is actually a combination of DMS, which we call Driver Monitoring System,
3: right,
5: and ADAS, which is called Advanced Driver Assistance Systems. And it uses for the DMS, it uses an in-cabin camera to detect if a driver closes their eyes for too long or get distracted. Or if they detect, it will trigger an immediate audio alarm and also vibrate the driver's seat to wake them up. And for ADAS, it calculates the collision risks. If the bus drifts out of its lane without signaling or gets too close to the vehicle ahead, it also sets off audio alerts and system vibrations.
4: Right. Mark, how do our accident rates on buses, how do they compare with other places? Are we in big trouble or is this a fairly minor problem?
5: I won't say it's a minor problem because every single life is very important. The percentage is low in Hong Kong for buses accidents, but we want to eliminate it to very close to zero. Mm.
3: And so these two systems that you mentioned, right, the DMS, the driver monitoring systems, this is already present in a lot of private cars, especially the newer cars, right? Electric cars, you do get that right?
5: Yes.
3: So are you saying that the DMS and also the ADAS, both systems will be implemented into those new buses?
5: Yeah.
3: And so I'm just curious to know how effective it will be. Because as I understand it, I mean, these systems are already also implemented in taxis too, right? So are we going to see a major improvement in terms of accidents being reduced?
5: Actually, taxis is the installation rate is very low. And because it costs around 20,000 or 30,000 to install the system into our old cars. So it actually is a kind of very difficult to get money from the pocket of the taxi driver.

0: service or from the car owners. But for the franchise bus companies, they have resources to install all kind of these actively monitoring systems to help to reduce the accident rate.
1: And I'm also in terms of, you know, for the monitoring systems, is it aside from that though, what about, you know, roadside improvements as well? Is that something that, you know, the government should look at to improve too?
0: You mean the policies and the guidelines?
1: No, I'm just wondering about, like, you know, also on the road as well, you know, those lanes and also the lines and also the signages as well. Do you think that should be, you know, also looked at and improved on too?
0: I think they should look into the what we call like engineering cars, because sometimes they provide service on a highway. It is very dangerous for the drivers. Actually, I think the government must formulate strict guidelines and use automated cone-laying vehicles to safely extend these warning zones, giving drivers enough time to react. This will improve the safety a lot, I think.
2: Mark, are LegCo members going to ask the government for before and after reports on accidents so that we can see the effectiveness of this new measure?
0: I think yes, because in the future, like in July, we have operation guidelines we can review after the franchise the regulations. So I think it is a very good point to start the discussion on July this year.
2: Will it apply just to new buses or will it be retrofitted to the existing fleet?
0: Actually, all the new buses, according to the front line from franchise buses operators, they told me all the new buses already installed these kinds of monitoring systems. But for the old buses, they are roll out in phase. Like the long-distance routes, they will start first, and the short distance, they will start later.
2: Right. So we'll be retrofitting, but starting with the ones most at risk.
1: I also want to ask, right, you know, all of these monitoring systems, it's useful, you know, in terms of like safety. But what about, you know, looking into the stress levels of the drivers as well, right? You know, there are a lot of talk about, you know, bus drivers being, you know, under a lot of stress and working a lot of hours. Is that something that should be looked into as well?
0: Yes, I think it is a very difficult problem because, you know, we have shortage of drivers, right? So the working and rest guidelines should be very clear. As I know from the franchise bus operators, they are maximum to work for 10 hours. And they must give 14 minutes rest if the drivers drive for more about 6 hours. So this is a guideline that can help the drivers to maintain a good status and also to help the bus company to maintain a good quality of services.
1: Thank you very much. That was Mark Chong, lawmaker. Continue on the discussion. We're now joined by Alok Jain, CEO of and Managing Director of TransConsult. Good morning, Alok.
3: Good morning, Philip.
1: Good morning. So let's talk about, you know, the implementation of these monitoring systems. Good start.
3: Well, indeed, it is a good start, and I think it's a long overdue, if you ask me, because this has been going on for a long time. And bus companies, we have identified these kind of systems since about, you know, 2000, about almost about 10 years ago.
1: Right.
3: And these has been around, so we are a bit late in implementing these, so it's certainly a good start indeed.
2: Alok, good morning. How
3: Good
2: do
3: morning,
2: we
3: Mike.
2: rate overall on bus safety?
3: Now, that's a so, you know, bus safety is not a single dimension thing. It's a multidimensional thing.
2: Right.
3: So we look at passenger safety, we look at vehicle safety, road safety, and the driver safety. So when you combine all of these things, of course, there are areas where we do fabulously well. But there is certainly room for improvement, because Hong Kong is also, unlike other cities, is the most intensive operation that I'm aware of at the moment. So it's, you know, if you look at the utilization of our buses, they are immensely high, you know, and the buses do a lot of mileage. Duty cycles are very long. So certainly we can't just compare. It's not easy to just benchmark against someone directly, because our usage is quite intensive.
2: Right.
3: So we have to do more than everyone else, let me put it this way, because of the intensity of usage that we have.
2: That's an interesting angle. And of course, we also have slopes in Hong Kong.
3: Yes, of course. Slopes and double-decker buses. I mean, more than 90% of our fleet
2: right.
3: in the city is double-deck buses, which is also very unique.
2: I come down Garden Road or Cotton Tree Drive, whatever, on the number 23 bus, and I'm thinking, whoa, I hope the brakes work.
3: Well, I think the brakes are working, because all the buses are also fitted with retarders.
1: Yeah.
3: So all the slopes, I think that was addressed after. I mean, most of our safety issues have been addressed after accidents, unfortunately. So there was this big accident where the bus was coming down the slope and it just went through the ramp through the junction. And after that, all the buses in Hong Kong were fitted with retarders.
1: Mm.
3: So now I think that has been addressed. And obviously this driver safety issue, you know, driving issue is something that is being addressed after the accident again. I mean, that's a sad thing. We should have been a bit more proactive
2: right.
3: in these things.
2: Is 10 hours a reasonable time for drivers to be behind the wheel, or is that at the long end of the spectrum?
3: Well, 10 hours is quite international norm in that sense. So driver is not, I mean, I was just hearing the previous speaker too. So, you know, there are breaks in between. So it's not a 10-hour continuous.
2: Right.
3: After every trip or every long trip, driver gets a layover. And so that's a few minutes of break. They have enough time to go to the toilet, have a cup of coffee, things like that.
2: Mm.
3: And then they have lunch break, they have coffee breaks. So between that 10 hours, roughly they are driving not more than, 7 hours, seven and a half to 8 hours.
1: Mm. Well, in terms of the driving risk assessment models that's being implemented to new franchise buses in July, do you think they should actually, consider just doing it for all buses?
3: Oh, yes, of course. I mean, it has to go down to all buses
1: because,
3: otherwise it makes no sense. If you have it on partial buses, then, it creates the same problem. I mean, it's a Swiss cheese model end of the day.
1: Yeah, I mean, is it just simply because of, the cost involved, and so they have to, kind of do it in phases?
3: Yeah, it has to be done in phases. So it's not because of the cost. I think it's
1: right.
3: These systems are not overly expensive compared to, the investments we do in upgrading various systems. So having said that, but yes, it is done in phases. And I think the bigger problem is not the investment, but it's the integration with rest of the system, because it has to talk to the rest of the system on board the buses, and that integration takes much longer to resolve.
2: So this is targeting franchised bus services. Are we going to move on to school buses and minibuses?
3: We should. I mean, in fact, not just that. We should actually extend this to all commercial vehicles.
1: Right.
3: In many countries, these systems are mandatory, and they are required to be put on all commercial vehicles. So that includes light goods vehicle, medium goods vehicle, heavy goods vehicles, all of them. I mean, the issues are pretty much the same across the board.
2: And taxis?
3: Taxis, maybe not, because these are, smaller vehicles, and they're not continuously plying for that long. But and of course, taxis, there are other type of regulations in place for taxis. Drivers have shifts. They do 8 hours or 10 hours, something like that. So I think those regulations are there. So, taxis are generally not into this norm. But yes, there are cities around the world which also apply these things on taxis. I mean, if you look at Dubai, they have a whole regulatory management system which installs devices in all the taxis, and they monitor what the drivers are doing, and they strictly enforce driving behavior, where they can stop, where they can pick up passengers, so on and so forth. So all of those are controlled on the taxis as well.
2: You mentioned that we were sort of a bit behind the curve and we might have done some of these things earlier. Is there anything else you would like us to be doing?
3: Well, there are several things. We on the buses, some buses, as I know, we have done some trials in Hong Kong with proximity detection system. So not only the driver itself, driver's fatigue management, but we can also look at the proximity detection of the buses. Mm-hmm. So if buses are getting too close, I mean, if you drive any new EV from China, and you will know that, you know, the brakes will automatically apply if

0: if you're too close to the next vehicles. And I think there are similar systems can be applied on buses. They are already available in the market, and they could apply. So the buses themselves become a little more intelligent, and they make sure that there is a minimum distance maintained between two vehicles or the vehicles in front so that they won't ram into something that is coming in front. They automatically apply the brakes.
1: I'm just thinking of traffic congestions. How does that work practically?
0: Well, it works quite well. Those are parameters you can set in terms of what kind of safety distance at what speed needs to be maintained. And there are onboard radars which would just measure the distance with the vehicle in front. And as the speed goes down, the clearances that are needed starts to reduce. So when the traffic
1: Right.
0: there's a traffic congestion and the vehicles are moving at, 20 km/h or 10 km an hour, then the distance, the safety distance starts to reduce.
1: All right, so we're not going to have a pedestrian come to a complete standstill.
0: Well, theoretically, it should come to if there's a pedestrian, or there any object on the road, then the buses should start to see and forecast and raise an alert within the vehicle already. So it's not only the driver; it's the vehicle itself should start to look at the safety aspect. So that's the vehicle safety I'm talking about, because you're not just talking about a driver causing an accident; you're also talking about the vehicle getting damaged. So you want to prevent that too.
2: Now, Alec, you kind of mentioned it, alluded to already. You mentioned that, making the commercial vehicles smarter. So I'm curious to know, and if you know, that is AI being used here?
0: It is used. I mean, AI, is such a wide definition of AI.
2: Right.
0: A calculator can be defined as AI. So it's to me, everybody in the world these days is talking about AI. You use Siri on your phone and you call it
2: Yeah.
0: AI. So, but having said that, what it can do versus what it is be what it is implemented for, I think there is a wide gap. This technology-wise, things are moving much forward, much faster, and I think we are not catching up when it comes to implementing the most advanced form of AI within the transport infrastructure.
1: I think you're getting into the territory of my next question here. Are we going to be able to drive buses without drivers?
2: Automated driving.
0: Well, not until I'm alive, Mark,
1: Yeah.
0: unfortunately. But yes, there is an aspiration to do so. There are cities around the world which are already implementing on certain what we call localized environments. Hong Kong has implemented some at the airport.
1: I was going to say at the airport because
0: Yes.
1: it's not a busy traffic.
0: It's a controlled environment. Not just the traffic, but it's a controlled environment. But having said that, Hong Kong roads are quite unique. First of all, our clearances are very small. Our roads are quite narrow as compared to United States and other cities, other European cities around the world. So roads are narrow, the traffic is heavy. And I think in Hong Kong, if you apply autonomous driving, which is driverless vehicles, it will be a big challenge for us to bypass. I mean, even in the advanced cities, it is buses, autonomous buses on a full scale are yet to be implemented. So I think Hong Kong will be a bigger challenge as compared to other cities around the world.
1: So we'd start, if we start at all, we'd start with smaller vehicles, private cars, taxis.
0: Possibly, yes. I mean, or minibuses. I mean, they would be a good candidate.
2: In terms of the roads, right? Because you mentioned Hong Kong is kind of unique, right? It's kind of narrow, the height is quite low. So in on that sense, like as well as those, driver monitoring systems, shouldn't we look into improving our current like road infrastructure?
0: Unfortunately, that is not very possible because of the, finite space that we have. We cannot widen the lane to 3.5 meters, for example, in the central area, because that would mean knocking down buildings or taking away the footpaths. So those compromises, I think, we can't make. I mean, unfortunately, we have to work in the space that we have, and within that, what we have already fitted in, what we can fit. There have been proposals in the past to pedestrianize some of those corridors, and I think those were studied, but somehow, it was politically not considered very appealing, and hence they did not go forward. But certainly, I mean, if you pedestrianize a lot of these central, area, that is a good candidate. And if you make them vehicle free, that would improve the safety. And yeah, that would certainly enhance the whole appeal of that area too. I mean, it is possible. Many cities, again, around the world have done that.
1: And would we

0: have a timing angle here, that if you have no vehicles during the day but require loading and unloading at night?
1: Yes. Loading, unloading at night, loading, unloading maybe at the off-peak hours or with permit. There are multiple models around the world which can be done. So you basically don't want a free-for-all kind of a traffic passing through those areas, and you want to discourage that. So it is, you know, it becomes a light, like a big plaza where people just walk around, and it can still be accessible to emergency vehicles. It can be accessible to vehicles with permit. And those vehicle with permit could also be delivery vehicles.
2: Thank you very much. That was Alok Jain speaking about implementation of the driver assistance models. Alok Jain, CEO and Managing Director of TransConsult. Now, moving on, researchers from the Chinese University of Hong Kong's Faculty of Medicine have found that a new drug showed major promise on its ability to suppress advanced lung cancer into a manageable chronic disease. In a global clinical trial spanning 7 years with 296 advanced lung cancer patients, more than half of them achieved 7 years of progression, free survival. To learn more about the study, Eugenia Ma spoke with Professor Tony Mok, Chairman of the Department of Clinical Oncology at CU Medicine.
3: This study is called the CROWN study. It is a randomized phase 3 study that compare a new drug, what we call the third generation drug called Lorlatinib, versus a previous standard drug, a first generation drug called the Crizotinib. So the patient must be at advanced stage, meaning stage 4, lung cancer, and have been known to have a genomic mutation called ALK mutation or ALK translocation. And so that is one of the basic criteria. And then with the randomization, we look at the so-called the progression-free survival of the patient. Now, what's so special about it is the fact that our first progression-free survival was reported in 2020, but then we have not reached the median progression-free survival. So we look at it again at after 5 years, which was reported in 2024, and again did not reach the median. So now we look at the 7 year data.
4: So can you tell us a bit more about the results of this new type of medicine as opposed to past medicines?
3: Right. So we are comparing the third generation Lorlatinib compared with first generation Crizotinib. The first thing we look at is that what happened at the end of 7 years. So we look at something called the progression-free survival. So at the end of the 7 years, almost, you know, the majority of patients in the Crizotinib arm had progressed. However, there's still 55% of the patients are progression-free after 7 years, which is actually a very long time for advanced stage lung cancer. Now, more importantly, we have another observation, is that majority of the patients who had progression, in the first year, there was about 20% of progression, and the second year, about 10%. But after the second year, we only got a few percent every year. So between the 70% and the second year, and the 55% at the 7 year, that's only a 15% difference over 5 year period. So in other words, we can kind of predict if you're doing well and progression-free at second year, there is a close to 80% chance that you continue to be well and progression-free at the end of 7 years. On the top of that, we also look at their brain condition, because this cancer, ALK positive lung cancer, is quite commonly metastasized to the brain. And for that, we actually perform MRI every 8 weeks for the first 5 years and every 16 weeks after the 5 years. And we noted that at the end of 7 years, 92% of patients actually did not have any progression in the brain. So which is actually important for patients with a cancer that has high propensity for brain metastases.
4: So what about the side effects of this treatment? How can the effects be mitigated?
3: The well-known side effect of this drug may include weight gain, are high cholesterol, edema, and more significant is a condition called the cognitive disorder. Well, the first part about the cholesterol, I think, is manageable by just using of the anti-cholesterol drug. It's usually quite effective. Edema and weight gain, it has to change by lifestyle. And sometimes we have to dose reduce to accommodate that. Now, for the cognitive dysfunction, it can include memory loss, and it can also, patient have some emotional fluctuation. So for that, we need to ask the family to observe for this so-called cognitive changes. If there is, then we usually hold the drug or actually reduce the dose of the drug such that we can mitigate this toxicity.
4: So how will this new drug be distributed? Is there a preference to prescribe this new drug for certain groups of people or to prescribe

0: older generation drugs, is there a difference in price?
1: So first of all, this drug is only specific for ALK positive lung cancer, not for all lung cancer. So patients had to be tested and known to have this ALK mutation. Now, our data is actually what we call the first-line data, meaning the newly diagnosed patient to go on this drug. And now there are also the second-generation drug, including enetinib and brigatinib, who are potential choice for the patient. But I think it's important for the attending oncologist to explain the current data to the patient. The median progression-free survival for the second-generation drug is about 34 to 36 months. So that information is published and is a fact. And now, on the other hand, with this third-generation drug at 7 years, we have not reached a median. So you can easily speculate that the median is going to be beyond 7 years, meaning that almost double of what the second generation can bring. So for that, a patient have to make the choice based on the existing information.
0: So what would you say are the next steps?
1: Well, for this study is that I think we probably look at the overall survival. A patient is actually, we do not have sufficient event to do overall survival analysis. So we'll continue to monitor the patient closely and see whether we can produce the overall survival data in the future.
2: Right, and that was Eugenia Ma speaking with Professor Tony Mok. They were talking about a new advanced drug that was able to suppress advanced lung cancer into a manageable chronic disease. Now we're going to take a short break, but first of all, the weather: cloudy with occasional showers and a few squally thunderstorms. Showers will be heavy at times. Maximum temperature will be around 29 degrees. Moderate to fresh southeasterly winds, occasionally strong offshore and on high ground. And looking at the outlook, showers will be heavy at times tomorrow. The weather will remain unsettled on Wednesday and Thursday. Showers will ease off gradually in the following couple of days.
3: It's 9:30. I'm Wendy Wong. The United States and Iran have reached a deal to end their war, with hostilities to cease on various fronts, including Lebanon. The deal with the Islamic Republic of Iran is now complete, U.S. President Donald Trump wrote on social media, adding that the Strait of Hormuz would be opened and the U.S. naval blockade of Iranian ports would also end. The UK, France, Germany and Italy say they are ready to lift sanctions on Iran, welcoming the US-Iran agreement to end the Middle East war. In a joint statement, the countries said they would work closely with the US, Iran and regional partners to keep up the momentum and reach a long-term diplomatic settlement. And locally, a research team from the University of Science and Technology says it has developed an AI-powered imaging system that can find tumour cells in just 3 minutes. The system uses light to see through the surface of tissue and excite cells to create clear images. The news from RTHK.
4: Iced tea? 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
2: Welcome back on a Monday morning. You're listening to Backchat with myself, Philip Wong, and Mike Rouse. Now, the 2026 FIFA World Cup, hosted across Canada, Mexico, and the US, kicked off last Friday, totaling around 104 matches, 39 days from June 11th to July 19th. The only issue is that matches now are played from 3 a.m. all the way until 9, 10 a.m. in the morning. Wow, very late. But, you know, what are bars and restaurants doing to take advantage of this worldwide event? Here to talk all about it, we have Alan Zeman, chairman of the Lan Kwai Fong Group. Good morning, Alan.
7: Good morning.
2: Good morning. So let's talk about, you know, what the restaurants and, you know, bars are doing. Are they doing anything to take advantage of this?
7: Well, yes, Lake Kwaifong, the area, has partnered with official broadcaster Now TV. They're hosting a massive six-week FIFA World Cup, you know, we call it 2026 Mania Carnival.
2: Yeah.
7: And it's again running from June 11th to July 20th. So, as you say, the biggest problem, obviously, is the hours. And the second problem is the weather so far has not cooperated very well. What we've done, it's quite amazing because through it all, football fans from all over, and many are coming in from China as well, coming to Lan Kwai Fong because it's the number one hotspot for football fans. Every time there's rugby sevens, there's whatever goes on. And this comes, as you said, it's 104 matches, and it's being broadcast in 4K, which is great. It comes upon, you know, once every 4 years. So I've even had some of my staff sending photos at 4 a.m. in the morning, 5 a.m. in the morning at packed houses. And one of my staff told me yesterday that they actually had a waiting list for people.
2: Wow.
7: Really, really, really strange. And the other thing that we've done in the plaza in Lan Kwai Fong, we've set up a huge screen which people can watch from the street. And the idea is, to make it really, really vibrant, and it becomes like a stadium, actually, in Lan Kwai Fong as you get closer to the finals happening. And also, there's 20 restaurants, bars, and entertainment venues in Lan Kwai Fong. They're all participating. There's extended hours. The hardest thing is, of course, the scheduling for staff because, you know, I don't think anyone sleeps these next couple of weeks. It's the good thing is it covers the whole area in Lan Kwai Fong, Lam Street, Dagger Street, Lan Kwai Fong Street. And there'll be, I think from June 11th to July 17th, there's warm-up activities, football-inspired interactive games, themed installations, you know, there'll be lucky draws, nightly lucky draws being hosted. As you get the final stretch, which is July 18th to July 20th, the final stretch turns the energy up for a terminus climax. Outdoor food and beverage stalls will be live street performances, you know, restricted pedestrian zones, all over hardcore fan zones. So the whole of Lan Kwai Fong area will be transformed, as they usually do, into an open-air street stadium. The weather continues, and you know, obviously, when it rains, it's hard, especially with the black rain and that kind of thing. But I think going forward, I think it'll be good, because the good thing is a lot of people from China are coming as well because it's the place to be, I guess. If you're not going to be in Mexico or U.S. or Canada, you may as well come here.
8: Alan, is there still an appetite for this kind of watching a game together rather than sitting on your own at home?
7: I guess, Mike, you're not a fan.
8: No, I am. I am a fan of watching.
7: That kind of question, because obviously fans will just go to any extent to come and watch the game. It doesn't matter the hours. It doesn't matter. I don't think these people work, because you know 9, 10 o'clock. It's 8 a.m. It's something that I guess a sight to behold. But it's really it's great.
8: Well, I had it on at home at over the weekend at 6 a.m. and this morning at 7 a.m. I was watching Ivory Coast. So I am a fan. I'm just thinking. I love you, and I love all the hot spots and everything, but I'm not sure I want to come at 3 a.m.
7: But, you know, the thing is, Mike, a lot of people, a lot of fans are young, guys and girls, and they want to just go, be able to go to a place like, say, Bocce, and have drinks, have beer. There's going to be free beer offers from

0: totally different atmosphere, and everybody's drinking and having a good time, and you know, it's just, it's another plus for Hong Kong, I guess.
1: Well, I guess, Alan, that's why it's important that, you know, Lan Kwai Fong has this carnival, right? Because it's a very these matches are very late. And so you kind of have to have these kind of pre-events to kind of, you know, make them to come and then actually have these events so that they stay all the way until the match happens, right?
0: Well, you're right. You know, and you know, there's giveaways, you know, when people collect points, you know, it's just nightly lucky draws, you know, and that attracts people. You know, it's just a fun atmosphere. You know, you can forget about work, you can forget about your problems at home or whatever. and that's just, I'm really pleased because Lan Kwai Fong always seems to be the place whenever there's a big sporting match. That seems to be the place that everybody comes. Even with Kai Tak Stadium, when things are at Kai Tak Stadium, after the event, after Rugby 7, it's funny, they all still come to Lan Kwai Fong.
2: Get the MTR over, Alan, how are, because you touched on it, what I find an interesting point, how are the bars and restaurants handling the staffing issue?
0: Well, a problem, but some of the staffing, you know, just some temporary staff, of course, who are hired for these kind of things. And because you still have your normal business to operate, you know, during normal hours for your normal customers. But that's the hardest thing. But I think you get used to it. And I see some of my managers, they're there at 4 a.m. in the morning because they're sending me WhatsApp, you know, over the telephone. It's quite funny. And pictures, full houses. It's really, it's good to watch. Because, you know, and the best thing is that I guess staff are also enjoying it because, you know, the funny thing is a lot of staff also want to watch because they're also fans. Football is such a very big sport, you know, especially all over China, all over Hong Kong, all over the world, basically. And so this comes once every 4 years. And so I guess everybody loves it.
1: Yeah, well, in terms of preparation, you mentioned already staffing is, you know, one huge headache. But I imagine also, like, you know, in terms of, like, even getting the setup, right? The TVs and the installations of where to place
0: them. The good thing is, we've got, because some of their places already set up have a bunch of TVs all over the restaurant or the bar or whatever it is. And so it's just plugging them into, you know, with Now TV. And, you know, I guess Now TV shows Hong Kong, Lan Kwai Fong, to broadcast and as well as other shopping malls around in different areas. But I guess Lan Kwai Fong is where the parties happen.
1: And compared to, I guess, if we're comparing this to Qatar, right, do you think it will be even better in terms of, I guess, like a business revenue, right? Do you think it'll be better than Qatar or not so great just basically because of the time
0: spent? It remains to be seen. I don't like to estimate, maybe because of, you know, again, weather, it's with weather continues to be bad. Hopefully it'll stop and sunshine will come out again and people will feel happy. But I think it's better if you know, if, because even we've got one of the bars clubs that a rooftop thing, they have a big screen set up on the rooftop as well, and but when it rains, of course, they can't use that. So I think it depends. It's really hard to estimate because also the cost of staffing and all that. There'll be a profit, hopefully, but I don't think it'll be huge.
2: Right.
0: Just because of the logistics.
2: People get excited and they drink. Are they also eating?
0: At that hour, some of them do, but not big meals. Just you know, finger food, basically, you know, just things that, you know, might be peanuts, must be, you know, a few things. It could be maybe a hot dog or a hamburger or something like that.
2: Sitting down to a big curry at 4 a.m.
0: I doubt whether that happens. Well, you never know. There's always many, many different kinds of people. But I think it's such an exciting event, you know, leading up to the winner again. You know, it's kind of like watching the basketball the other day in New York, where the New York Knicks won, and that was like such a huge

0: event as well. So this, again, is just something that comes along once every 4 years, and it goes on for so long. And it's the world. It's the World Cup. So,
1: whole thing. I wonder what is the impact going to be on the economy? Large numbers of people.
0: I think as well, you know, what I've seen is even some people, you know, I was reading this morning that some people from China, students who graduated or just finished their exams as a reward, the parents have flown to United States and rented hotel, you know, staying in a hotel, obviously, and watching it from hotel rooms, you know, as a reward. Because they're so, the fans are crazy. It's just something that there's no explanation. People go to all lengths. And I'm sure the same thing is happening in Hong Kong, where people come to some of the hotels and also hang out. It's a major, major sport event, probably the major one in the world. And so I think it involves almost every country in the world.
1: Luckily, it's only every 4 years. I'm thinking we're from the studio in Queensway Government Office, 47th floor. I'm just wondering what would happen, Philip, if we went down to some of the lower floors. How many people are sleeping this morning?
2: I imagine quite a lot.
0: You'll be amazed because my son-in-law wasn't feeling well yesterday, and he went to the dentist hospital for a checkup, and in the lobby they had a big TV, and everything was set up. You know, we're watching the basketball, and then obviously it was going to go into the football. So, you know, I mean, it's everywhere.
2: Well, I'm curious as well, Alan. You already mentioned like rugby sevens, right? I mean, World Cup, it's once every 4 years. It's a huge event. But in terms of for, you know, the businesses in Lan Kwai, for them, would actually be rugby sevens be more important?
0: Well, they're both. Mm. You know, rugby sevens has their fans and some are crossover fans. And but again, the World Cup comes along once every 4 years. And it's a World Cup, you know. Yeah. Rugby sevens comes every year, and of course, it's a big event here because, you know, the South Stands, and it's a lot of fun. It's a different element, but this is really, again, one country against another country, and everybody really wants to make sure that there's fans, you know, that they stay up all night, half of them, to watch football, normal football. Football matches, you know. So I think that this is the combination of the major event.
1: Right. A lot of excitement. What's the next big event on the horizon that the bars and restaurants need to be ready for?
0: Well, I guess this summer there will be football mania in Hong Kong. Yeah, at Kai Tak Stadium, and that also brings a lot of fans, and you know, depending on which teams, you know, last time Liverpool and Arsenal, some of them, you know, and so that was like again, everybody comes after the game,
1: and big concerts coming up as well, I think.
0: Well, big concerts, yeah. Well, the good thing is the convention at the Kai Tak Stadium, it's booked up every night between concerts, between, you know, the Korean Big Bang is coming, you know, which just got together. That'll be huge, and everything's sold out, you know. So I mean, Hong Kong has really become very, very exciting. I mean, not only the economy is doing much better, but, you know, financial services now are number one in the world.
2: Yeah.
0: So it really sports is just another aspect, and it's really made us, Kai Tak Stadium has really been a game changer for Hong Kong, because now we can attract the major stars, which in the past we lost Taylor Swift to Singapore at that time, which still irks me, you know, But I mean, but now it's really changed Hong Kong, and it's been voted as number one stadium in the world, actually.
2: Yeah, Alan, you kind of talked about it already, right? You know, tourism in Hong Kong, right? That plays a big part to, you know, areas like Lan Kwai. I mean, you know, during COVID, we really took a big hit, right? So where are we now? Are we actually, you know, back to pre-COVID levels, or are we still yet to come?
0: We're entirely.

0: targeting over 53 million tourists before year end this year. Mm-hmm. So you're almost back. I think we used to have 60, something like that. So you're almost back to where we used to be, pre-COVID levels. And and hopefully it even increases to that. But right now, the way it's going, it's looking very, very healthy, very, very good. Mm-hmm. And so, because put it this way, we need as many tourists as we can, because weekends, a lot of people now are in the habit of going to Shenzhen. Shenzhen, I consider it to be part of Hong Kong, because it's only 45 minutes by car, actually. And so a lot of people go there on the weekend. Prices are much cheaper. They have all the facilities that Hong Kong has. And so we need to have more tourists we can get. They make up for the shortfall when our locals go to China.
1: Thank you very much. Thanks, Alan. It's great to have you with us. That was Alan Zeman, chairman of the Lan Kwai Fong Group. Now, moving on, we're still going to talk about the World Cup. And we also already mentioned all these late night schedules, 3 a.m. all the way up until 9 in the morning. I'm sure a lot of fans that are watching, they will probably be having a few drinks, maybe even having some snacks. But what's important also is to look after your health. And here to talk all about it, we have Wincy Leung, who's a dietitian. Hi, Wincy. Good morning.
2: Hi, good morning.
1: Good morning. So let's talk about, the health effects on, someone that's watching late at night, especially when we're talking about 3 in the morning. What happens mm-hmm. to the body? Yeah.
2: Well, actually, that time usually is, we should be sleeping at that time, right? So, but yet, when you are up when tired, and a lot of people would eat some snacks to keep mm-hmm. them awake, right? Mm-hmm. And a lot of the time when the body, at that time and is hungry, would crave for food that are high in fat. Mm. So, the food with good aroma. So a lot of people would go for something easy as well, right? Mm-hmm. And I would say that a lot of people and the top number one choice would be cup noodles, mm. right? It's carbohydrate, it's fat, it's easy to make. But yet, a lot of the times that, carbohydrate only, it's very hard to give you the sense of satiety, mm. like fullness. So they would tend to eat a lot. So I would say that try to have some snack that's more nutritional. So for example, even they can make a toast with a cheese. That would be easier to make them full because it has protein.
1: Mm. Well, that's a balanced diet, right? And you kind of mentioned it as well. I guess, try to have something that's healthy, but also full in protein, because that's what makes you feel, satiated. Is that correct?
2: Yeah.
1: Yeah. And what about, things such as when we're watching matches late at night, you obviously have people maybe having a few drinks, or me even having tobacco. What do you have to say about those? That's obviously something that we need to stay away from, as much as we can, I guess.
2: For drinks, I would say try to stay away from sugary drinks. Hmm. Yeah, because, of course, we would be snacking already, and the sugary drinks, first of all, it's very quick calories, right? Mm-hmm. So if you have Cokes or even actually juice, is not as healthy as it sounds, because the sugar level is very high. So if they really want to, have that, I would rather them to make some fruit, a fruit plate, mm. Assorted fruit plate. It's much better than juice.
3: Right. Well, I'm thinking when I'm sitting watching the football, I'm afraid I've got a bag of crisps. I got a packet of nuts.
2: Mm-hmm.
3: Are these good things or are these bad things?
2: Nuts are good. I mean, nuts are definitely good. I mean, it has not so much, but it does have protein, and it has some good fats in it. And it's, the fat, if they are the good fats, the healthy fats, it actually makes you full. So you won't eat so much nuts compared to crisps. Right? So usually it's like that, because it does give you the sense of fullness. But yet,

0: when someone opts for something crunchy, right? The crisps actually has different brands and different way of method of preparation. Mm. So if you can find something baked, that's much better than fried. So it's
1: baked better than fried.
0: A person's choice, right?
1: Okay, I'm making notes here. Ready for tonight's games. What about the timing of drinking alcohol? Now I know one of the things dietitians say is don't drink alcohol at all, but if I'm going to drink, when is the less dangerous time?
0: I wouldn't say like the timing, because I mean when you're watching a match, the time is set. I mean, if you want to have something, you know, together with the match, and especially with like a home setting, like a small party, a lot of the people would opt for a drink. But I would say that try to kind of make the drink less alcohol as possible. How may I say that? For example, I mean, it's a personal choice. If they can, offer hard liquor, they can add soda water to it. So
1: right.
0: It's like a dilution, right? Or a big piece of ice over whiskey. So this is their personal choice. So I would say that try to dilute it, or if they can, limit the portion. That means that don't drink so much. Like pour a glass of wine instead of, you know, have the big bottle out and then keep pouring. So this is actually the mental control, rather than I would say that, okay, just don't drink at all. So that's how I would view it.
1: Maybe gin with a lot of tonic.
0: Yep, correct.
1: And a lot of ice cubes, and a slice of lemon.
0: you can say that, but yet talk about tonic water. Tonic water, it does hold calorie, but soda water won't. Mm. So that's another tip.
1: All right. Well, I'm doing the tonic water that's light tonic water.
0: Okay. All right. That is good, and lots of ice. That's another tip.
2: Are you taking
1: a lot of ice? Yes, I am.
2: Yes.
1: I am. I'm getting a pass here from Winsey. It's okay.
0: Okay.
2: Well, I guess, Winsey, what's also important as well, right? You know, the food, what you're taking in is important, but I guess also important is exercise. Is that correct?
0: Yep.
2: So can you just tell us a little bit about that? I mean, like, you know, if for those that are watching 3 a.m. and then take a quick nap, when should they, like, exercise? What kind of exercises should they be doing at the very least?
0: Well, I would say, it's, you know, 3 a.m. in the morning, 4 a.m. in the morning. I mean, we're not, like, and when you are watching the match, it's not even reasonable, you know, to go to the gym together, right?
2: Yeah.
0: Unless you are watching it over the gym, but that's so late. I would say that at least, like, in between time, just stand up, do some stretching, not just, like, sit on the couch for the whole night. So that will be, like, good enough.
1: So you can watch standing up?
0: Yep.
1: And if you were sitting down, you should stand up every 10 minutes?
0: Yep. Or like, do some stretching as well, because, like, that time is usually when the body is rejuvenating, like, during sleep, right? But you're up to watch the match. So doing some stretching must be a good idea.
1: Right. What about during the day, if you've been up late at night, what should we do to sort of recover more quickly?
0: I would say that drink more water, definitely, because, I mean, if in the middle of the night, if they drink anything like alcohol, right, it's actually a little bit dehydrating. Mm. So during the day, try to drink more water to actually hydrate the body first. And then I would say that during the day, because if they have like a big snack to keep them awake, isn't it? So during the day, try to reduce the portion size of the main meals.
2: Mm.
0: So it's kind of do, you know, like a less counting, like a compensation. Otherwise, for a long time, if they don't used to eat like a snack in the middle of the night, right?
2: Thank you.
0: And then eventually they will definitely put on weight.
2: Thank you very much. Thank you very much, Winsey. That was Winsey Leung, dietitian, giving us tips on how to eat properly when we're watching World Cup. Thank you very much, everyone. This is a Monday. Thanks, Mike, for coming in.
1: Really good advice today.
2: Indeed it is. Everyone, have a good week.

0: We'll see you next time. Goodbye.
1: THK, the news at 10 with Wendy Wong. The United States and Iran have reached a deal to end their war, with hostilities to cease on various fronts, including Lebanon. The deal with the Islamic Republic of Iran is now complete, U.S. President Donald Trump wrote on social media, adding that the Strait of Hormuz would be opened and the U.S. naval blockade of Iran ports would also end. U.S. Vice President J.D. Vance says the Iran deal will fundamentally transform the Middle East for the next 50 years. He was speaking on Fox News.
2: It's going to end the war. It's going to make the Middle East more investable. It's going to mean a lot of prosperity, lower energy prices for the American people. This region of the world has been a basket case for my entire life and longer than that. And what the president has really set us to do is to certainly eliminate the nuclear threat of Iran. That's done. But now possibly to build to a new era of Middle East prosperity and success, where it's not a region of the world where the United States has to worry about so much, but where, frankly, we can generate a lot of prosperity for the American people out of that region, that's a very, very big win. And it all happened because the president stuck with it.
1: Iran's Deputy Foreign Minister Kazem Karibabadi told state media in Iran that an MOU would be signed in Switzerland on Friday and 60 days of negotiations would then be held to work out a final deal. Issues to be discussed, he said, include the ending of sanctions, Tehran's nuclear program, mechanisms for Iran's reconstruction and establishing a mechanism to monitor all parties' commitment. He added that Tehran would take his own measures in case of breaches from the other side.
3: For now, the text of the Memorandum of Understanding has been finalized. The formal signing of the Islamabad Memorandum of Understanding by the principal parties is scheduled to take place on Friday, with Switzerland being considered as the venue. This Memorandum of Understanding was reached despite our complete distrust of our enemies. We have no trust in the enemy. Our trust lies in our military strength, our diplomatic capabilities, and the support and unity of our own people. That is why the implementation of this memorandum of understanding is extremely important.
1: The UK, France, Germany, and Italy say they are ready to lift sanctions on Iran, welcoming the US-Iran agreement to end the Middle East war. In a joint statement, the countries said they will work closely with the US, Iran, and regional partners to keep up the momentum and reach a long-term diplomatic settlement. They added that Iran must never get a nuclear weapon, and they stand ready to work with the US, Iran, and the International Atomic Energy Agency to make sure of that. Geneva police have fired tear gas at protesters who set fire to a Tesla vehicle and smashed windows at a UN agency. The protest was aimed at a Group of Seven summit about to take place just across the border in France. Around 20,000 people gathered for a march that began peacefully, but later some protesters targeted symbols of capitalism and multilateralism. Etienne Privet was one of those taking part in the demonstration.
3: The violence was somewhat expected, but I think it's awful to resort to violence over material possessions. What needs to be understood is the message, the basic message regarding all these countries that oppress us through money and power.
1: Locally, a research team from the University of Science and Technology says it has developed an AI-powered imaging system that can find tumor cells in just 3 minutes. The system uses light to see through the surface of tissue and excite cells to create clear images. Professor Terence Wong, who leads the research, says the technology could help cancer patients avoid a second operation and improve their quality of life.
4: We also can shorten the surgeries by a very significant time length. For example, because first session takes 30 minutes, we only take 3 minutes. So one round, 27 minutes saved. If it's like a few rounds, let's say 4 rounds, you basically save almost 2 hours. So these time benefits will also help the patients to undergo shorter time under anesthesia, which will be highly beneficial for human health.
1: To weather forecast for today, cloudy with occasional showers and a few squally thunderstorms. Showers will be heavier in some areas, moderate to fresh southwesterly winds. Occasionally strong on high ground at first. Right now, the temperature is 29 degrees Celsius. Relative humidity 88%. The news from RTHK.

You're listening to me, Shazia Awan Scully, here on Radio 3. It's Monday, the 15th of June. That was, of course, It's Raining Men. Oh, I wish it was raining men instead of actual rain. That would be nice, wasn't it? That was Jerry Halliwell version, because I thought play the Weather Girls a bit too much last week. But we're going to have some fun today because it means we can play more weather-related songs because the weather's gone absolutely insane. And I know you lovely lot like that game. So if you've got any songs you'd like today, they don't have to be weather-related, but it is a bit of a fun game if they are. I'm thinking Eurythmics, Here Comes the Rain Again, Rick Astley, Raindrops. If you've got any better ones, let me know. 233-88266. That's 233-88266. Let me tell you what we've got on the show today. After 10:30, we're talking art. And you know Hong Kong has incredible creative spaces and a really cool creative scene. But with so much happening, I find it a little bit difficult to think, oh, what should I do?

Where should I go when time is a little bit limited? You think which exhibitions are worth your time? And you think, okay, what's going to be inspiring for me, for my family? What's going to be a good arty date? All these different things. We've got someone in the studio who knows just where to send us. If you're on a date, if you're on a family outing, or if you just want to feel a bit arty and a bit cultured, international artist and brunch regular Isabella will be in the studio with me after 10:30. As you know, she's a brunch regular and she's got such a distinctive creative voice. She'll be sharing her hot picks of where to go, what exhibitions to see, and just telling us what's capturing her imagination in Hong Kong right now. And then after 11, we're going to keep it on the arty theme and we'll be exploring the healing power of creativity. We're going to be talking art therapy and how it's becoming an increasingly popular way to manage stress, process emotions, think about well-being, because I think there's a lot of benefit to these artistic activities as well. So Claudia Chan will be joining me in the studio. She's a registered expressive arts therapist. And if, like me, you're not quite sure what that is, you're going to want to stick around for that. And that's our show today. And of course, I don't want to forget Radio 3's very own Raphael Blair. He'll be in the studio after 11:30 to talk about The Bright Side. And of course, that's our wonderful feature where we talk about all the cool things and positive stories going on, which sort of give us a little bit of a silver lining for the day. And as I said, if you've got any requests, if you'd like to hear any songs or just get involved in the show, call me 2338-8266. And on this rainy Monday morning, I can't think of a better song than Rihanna featuring Jay-Z and, of course,

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2: 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You're listening to Brunch here until midday with me, Shazia. And we've had a request in from David. David, thanks for getting in touch. 23388266. Not weather related. I said it didn't have to be. And we've got James Brown coming up. David, what a fantastic choice. I love a bit of James Brown. You can guess what he chose. It's A Man's World. You know I'm going to have to probably play a bit of Spice Girls and a bit of Girl Power just to balance this out for equality next. But here you go. It's A Man's World, all the way from 1966 here on Brunch on Radio 3.

I love a bit of Spice Girls here on Radio 3. Can you hear I'm actually out of breath? Our next guest has arrived, international artist, professionally known as Isabella Isabella, and I think she's a bit of a Spice Girls fan, so we have danced our way through that song with producer Rachel as well. And you can see how out of breath we are, but you know, at least you know we're having fun in the Brunch studio. And how can you not move your body to the Spice Girls? Absolutely fantastic. But while we're having a boogie and some karaoke, we did have a request in from Norman. Norman, thank you so much for getting in touch on 2338-8266. That's 2338-8266. And Norman requested something that I've not had on the show before. So I'm all for mixing it up. And we're going to have a little bit of Barry Manilow and Mandy here on Radio 3. Keep your requests coming.

0: How good was that? I like that little bit of thunder at the end. Adds a bit of atmosphere, doesn't it? Can't get enough of that. Maybe that's just me. There's enough outside, isn't it? Anyway, time now for a bit of weather here on Radio 3. Cloudy with occasional showers and a few squally thunderstorms. And the showers will be heavier in some areas. Moderate to fresh southwesterly winds today. Occasionally strong on high ground at first. And the outlook, showers will be heavy at times tomorrow. The temperature right now is 29 Celsius with a relative humidity of 87%. And worth saying as well, there is a thunderstorm warning in place and that's going to remain effective until 12:30 today. And if that changes, we will let you know. It's 10:30. Let's head over to the newsroom.
1: The United States and Iran have reached a deal to end the war, with hostilities to cease on various fronts, including Lebanon. The deal with the Islamic Republic of Iran is now complete, U.S. President Donald Trump wrote on social media, adding that the Strait of Hormuz would be opened and a U.S. naval blockade of Iranian ports would also end. The UK, France, Germany and Italy say they are ready to lift sanctions on Iran, welcoming the US-Iran agreement to end the Middle East war. In a joint statement, the countries said they would work closely with the US, Iran and regional partners to keep up the momentum and reach a long-term diplomatic settlement. And locally, a research team from the University of Science and Technology says it has developed an AI-powered imaging system that can find tumour cells in just 3 minutes. The system uses light to see through the surface of tissue and excite cells to create clear images. The news from RTHK.

0: Oh, I love a bit of Eurythmics. Here comes the rain again here on Radio 3. You're listening to me, Shazia, on brunch, taking you through until midday. And I love when we have all these lovely requests in. Thank you, Lena, for the request of the Eurythmics. Here comes the rain again. And we thought of that last week as well. And I know you guys love the rainy day songs. There are some cool rainy day songs, but what we would actually love is not to have a rainy day and not to have humidity that's 87%. It's a little much, isn't it? And it does affect the hair. Let's think about the aesthetics. I'm just going to be in a ponytail and a hat all day long, but we need some better weather. So, you know, if the weather's listening, please make it better. That would be great. Now, I promise we would talk about art and what's going on in Hong Kong. And if you're wondering right now what's worth seeing in Hong Kong, well, I'm thinking gallery openings, exhibitions, those quirky, creative, hidden gems. My next guest is the person to ask. Internationally acclaimed artist, even, Isabella. She has exhibited all over the world, from Australia, Singapore, Malaysia, Hong Kong. She's absolutely fantastic. And she is a brunch regular. We are lucky enough to have her as one of our fantastic brunch regulars. But she's also deeply connected to the art scene here in Hong Kong. And for me, she's always my go-to when I need to know, what are the cool things to do? What are the cool kids doing? What's the art scene like in Hong Kong? And I'm delighted to have her in the studio. Isabella, welcome to brunch.
1: Hello.
0: Thank you for coming in. Now, Hong Kong, you're always discovering something new to do. If you had to pinpoint one exhibition or one art event right now that people shouldn't miss, what would that be? Tell us.
1: I want to share this group, this gallery in Causeway Bay. I think they're doing something extraordinary, especially it's called a PhD group. And then if you haven't been, please go visit. You do need to register online. But what I want to share is they're showing currently a collaborative between Royce and Daisy. And Daisy, and they lived in Lantau Island. So they, what you will see, and they just recently extended the show. So I'm very excited to share. They extended to July, which is rare because usually June is the month of wrapping up all the shows, but it was so popular that they want to extend it to July. And if you haven't got a chance, please register. What you will see is this power collaborative. They analyze, and it's a research-based art project where they analyze mushrooms and fungi that has been growing in Lantau Island, and they build a whole vivarium in the gallery, and you'll see a whole natural aquarium of just like mushrooms growing and plant that's native to Lantau Island.
0: Wow, that's so quirky. And so they've had to extend this because it's

0: venue in PhD group, which I think it's free. I think everybody, if you work around the neighborhood, you should just go visit.
1: Mm. How big is this space, Bella?
0: We're talking about maybe like a apartment size. Like we were talking about like a 3-room apartment size, but it's the whole like big with a big living room. We're talking about maybe like it's a small space, maybe 1,000 square feet. I don't know.
1: Oh, that's a pretty decent size for exhibition, right?
0: Yeah, and you see some drawings, but most breathtakingly, it's the mushroom fungi that you see and this deep research they have been doing from Lantau Island.
1: Do we know how long that is on for?
0: Yeah, till July 31st.
1: Oh, wow. So that's a pretty good window.
0: They just extended it. So I just want to make sure everybody get to go see it.
1: I love that. And is it in Lantau?
0: No. It's in the gallery is in Causeway Bay.
1: Oh, okay. I see. Oh, fantastic. So they're bringing a bit of Lantau to Causeway Bay, mm-hmm. making it a bit more accessible to everybody, right?
0: Mm-hmm. And the kids will love it because you see all these different like fungi that you don't normally see. I mean, on the cityscape, definitely. But even in hikes, you don't really see all these 38 species of fungi that's growing.
1: I think that could be a pretty good one, not just for the family, but for a bit of a date night, actually, because then you can, I know it sounds a bit silly, but then it gives you something, especially on a first date, to talk about, like something a bit different, a bit quirky, rather than just sitting down for a coffee or dinner.
0: I definitely agree. You'll get some beautiful moments and photos, definitely, from that exhibition.
1: I love that. See, I hadn't even come across that on my radar. So I love that you've got things like that for us. And that's why she's our expert to tell us all the quirky things going on in Hong Kong. Isabella, what would you say to somebody that says, look, art is a bit much. Like, I don't really get it. I feel like it's not for me. Where would you tell them to start?
0: I would first ask them to just take a deep breath and don't listen to what anybody else says. And I always say that to a lot of my friends said who is new to going to museum and galleries, never read what it's written. You just go and experience the art. The experience is how you connect it. And I mean, we all can connect to any some sort of color, some sort of temperature, and some sort of shapes. And so just start from that, and that experience will open up to you.
1: I like that. Any start is good.
0: Yes.
1: Because I think, just the raindrops falling on flowers can feel like art if you just take the time to look at it. And especially when I'm out with my little one, you know, that's magical to a 3-4-year-old as well. You go, wow, look at this. It's so artistic. They take it in. They love it.
0: You know, most artists doesn't really, I mean, of course, they have a concept behind whatever their work is. Mm. But most, I think, the comments that I got was mostly from how people associate with their daily lives and how my work like associate with a memory that they have and how it connected to them emotionally in a different timeline. And I think that is what we need to remember what art is. Art is an experience. Art is living and breathing, honestly, that's how I think about it. And it's all around us. And it's just a really a matter of not being sometimes. And you know what? My most favorite art is not serious. The funny, the humorous is always the best art. And I think we just need to take that attitude and whenever we look at things around us, especially art.
1: I like that. Now, Hong Kong's art scene has changed so much, even in the 4 years that I've been here. How would you say it's changed over the past decade and what excites you about it now?
0: You know, I'm very excited about, as you know, I run a alternative art space with my two special ladies, Kay Beeman and Katie Ho. And for the past 4 years, I think there are a lot more independent art, small spaces that is popping up and it's making it like our gallery visits or like our art day, because my ladies and I go for an art day and it makes it so much more exciting. We go here and there and like there's just so many different type of spacing opening up for different type of art lovers. I think it's a very like moving thing to see that how even though the funding is going down, but we're still trying different ways. Like you can see a storefront as an art space. You can see a stall as an art space. You can see a van as an art space, not just like a white cube anymore, but these art spaces are trying to survive and going different places. And I think as artists in the community, we are all finding more creative ways. And I think that's what I've been seeing. And it's very exciting.
1: Tell us a little bit more, Isabel, about the art collective that you help run, Hidden Spaces.
0: So this collective hidden space. It's my baby, one of my babies.

0: I ran with two amazing ladies, as I said, Kay Mailing Beatman and Katie Hull. We met in a master program. We just really love talking about the smallest things in art, like about critical conversation about art. Like, we would talk about a red dot for like an hour, basically. And so we gathered together and we wanted to create a space where it really helps and have these kind of critical dialogues that after, you know, our master program. And at that time, I think Kay was also pursuing, and now, of course, she's a doctor already, but she was also pursuing her PhD. And so we needed a space to pursue like a critical dialogue, which doesn't really happen often because, Shaz, I don't know, last time if you go to a gallery opening, you're not about to go like criticize other people's art. Not criticize in a bad way, but talk about other people's art in a serious, professional manner. And so we thought that we needed a space to do that, and especially... for a lot of younger artists that we were teaching, we realized that after the practice, after the school, or after someone's professional life, they need a space where they feel safe to talk about their work extensively, you know, as artists, as peers. So that is the space that we created. And it's, I think next year is our 10th year.
1: Oh, wow. Celebrating a decade.
0: Yes.
1: I love that. Going from strength to strength. Fantastic.
0: And it's all, and what's amazing is about it. We were just talking about it actually yesterday because we were talking, our 10th anniversary is coming up. And we're independent art space. We're not really funded. We're just funded by our volunteer time. And we give that to other artists, our time, our resources. And in exchange, we built like a community. And now we also, every year, we also give like an award to young artists, emerging artists, and we give them a solo exhibit. So that has been one of the things that a program that we've been doing. But other programs, we also host like critiques for whoever wants to bring in their work and just talk about their art in a serious and professional way.
1: I like that. And just another one of the hidden gems of Hong Kong, isn't it? I want to pick up on something that you said there, Isabella, saying that you and your ladies love an arty day out. Mm. What would you say your perfect arts day out in Hong Kong would be? Sort of coffee, gallery, lunch, maybe a walk somewhere arty? Paint the picture of a perfect day that somebody could pick up and sort of have an art exploration around Hong Kong.
0: Well, for us, we pick regions, and maybe not, doesn't sound so perfect, but now in my mind is very quite perfect because we always, two of us are mothers, so we always bring our children, and that means a lot of bricks. So we would know all these spots and playgrounds and like which show to pace ourselves to go to with the kids. But in the same time, a day would be like, we would go meet in the station, and then we'll just walk up and planned out spots in the whole region, and then take in between, we take like 5 or 6 bricks and snacks bricks. And I think those are the best. And we sometimes, Katie would bring these amazing homemade like pastries for us for snacks. And then in between, we read stories because the kids need stories. And then in between, we talk about the art that we saw. And I think that for us is. And of course, there's a lot of running around the kids and teaching and educating them what to do in a gallery and in an exhibition. And a lot of that conversation happens in a perfect art day, actually.
1: Yeah. I think there's a lot to be said for getting children, young children, to our exhibitions, to these creative art spaces. Because I think a lot of parents can feel a little bit nervous about that. Oh, they're going to be too noisy. They're going to run around. But the beauty of Hong Kong is there are those kind of spaces where you can bring kids. It's very open, right?
0: There's a lot of, especially, you're right. There's a lot of spaces that are very friendly to kids, especially on top of my head. Like, I think of CHET, like the Center for Heritage and Art and Textile. If you haven't been in Chun Wan, they're all about textiles and heritage and culture. And so there, a lot of the exhibits are very hands-on, like kids can explore. And I know that there is an exhibition, I think Threading Inwards now there, where the kids can just dive into a landscape of green soft plushies. Like stuff. And I think those, I think you're right, like a lot of parents are quite like scared of like bringing kids because they feel like they might offend people. But once you actually tell them, my very active 3-year-old can actually understand that there are things that they touch and there are things they don't touch. And you'll be surprised in their ability do that, honestly. You just need to make sure

0: of course, to the places, they would be respectful, and ask them if they're okay to touch and what are the measures. And once they know the rules, it's all good.
1: And it is so good to expose them to these places as well. And a place that I love to go with my little one is Sha Tin Heritage Museum. It's a brilliant free one. And they have a dedicated kids space downstairs anyway. But the entire, all the floors, the entire area is very kid friendly, I think.
0: Yeah. And I found it one of the most amazing thing of bringing kids to different spaces. It's also they learn, you get a chance to see different architecture, different types of room. Like, for instance, I was going to share this little independent art space, Wuri area in Kowloon Bay, and it's in an industrial building. And it's in an old office, like an eight, you're stuck in the old 80s office, kind of one floor kind of industrial space. And when you go in, all exhibits are framed within that. And then when you open the window, you see the infrastructure of an industrial, and which, and you get to ride those like lift that is like for like, you know, for cargoes, and like, and kids actually really love that. It's a very unusual type of experience for kids to understand, oh, there are different type of buildings. Oh, there are buildings that like, there are things that elevator work like that. Oh, there are elevator attendant pressing. Oh, this elevator smells like fish. Oh, because it's a, you know, and then when you open the door after the fish factory, oh, it's another whole new world. I really encourage families, or even as a date, honestly, to go to explore these really different kind of spaces, and you actually lift up your spirits because you're not always trapped in the same environment all the time.
1: Yeah, I like the sound of that. I think it sounds really cool. And there's something to be said for that throwback as well to sort of old Hong Kong, which I absolutely love. And I'm seeing that more and more in the Design Museum in Sham Shui Po, mm-hmm. where they've got the neon art exhibition, mm-hmm. which I think we've both gone and seen, which is wonderful. But I want to ask you something around these trends that I'm seeing in Hong Kong, particularly in Mong Kok. I've seen some popular Mong Kok chains, some chain stores around Hong Kong, throwing back to the old Hong Kong vibe, and they're like, okay, come to this store, and it's gone back to 1960s Hong Kong, from everything to the cash register to how they're selling things. There seems to be that real appetite for vintage Hong Kong right now. What do you think's brought that nostalgia about?
0: I think Hong Kong people are always nostalgic. Mm. I think we're always renewing and redefining and shaping our identity, and when you shape your identity, we're looking at history. And you know, I'm actually happy that you brought that up, because it used to be only about the red and white and black, blue bags, you know, those bags. That was the only identity about, you know, in terms of revisiting visual culture in Hong Kong history. But now there's opening to more like local culture, like Cha Chan Tang, you know, and, you know, those now is highly stylized. And even, you know what, I went to school open days, and even in the school open days, the kids, we're talking about primary school kids, are using that aesthetic to open their school booth, you know, and they're appreciating that type of 60s graphics that you were talking about, and learning about that culture and what was served in the food menu in that culture. And I think it's just another way, I think it's a new wave of us of accessing what was Hong Kong like and what Hong Kong can be.
1: Yeah, because as we move into the future, in Hong Kong, technology is changing, you know, getting food delivered by drones. So many things are changing. I think a lot of us are now having an appetite for the more nostalgic things, the slower way. I know nothing in Hong Kong is really slow, but that different way that harks back to, you know, like the neon signs, on the slowness of a tram, all these different things.
0: I think we all seek different paces and a balance in life. I think it's one of the thing that we do. And when there's something going, seems changing, ever changing, always, we always find some lower pace things to balance our life. And I think that's what it is happening. And it happens all throughout the culture cycle, you know?
1: Yeah. It really does. As an artist yourself, Isabella, do you find you visit exhibitions differently from the rest of us? Like, do you find yourself analysing things a little bit more, or thinking, oh, maybe the artist is doing this? Or do you just switch off and go and enjoy it for what it is?
0: Actually, I'm very lucky in a way, and I'm not. I always approach art like the same ways I have, I think, since I was 18. Like, I need to look at it in a way and experience it. And I don't really think about the pretext or historical context or the cultural context about it all that much.

0: But sometimes I do think as an art practitioner, like, oh, how is this made? Like sometimes. But when I'm out with the ladies, we just look at things that we enjoy, basically. And I think that's the way you should look at art. I don't really, but of course, knowing some of the artists, you'll be like, oh, now that's what he's doing, or now that's what she's doing. Oh, what? Oh, she has moved on from this to this. Like knowing the histories of that artist's work also helps a bit. But at the same time, art is quite personal. It depends on the mood, depends on the weather. If it rains that day, sometimes you just don't want to take off the shoes and get into some of the installation. But sometimes in a very summer day, I just want to smell the hot air or something like that. And so it really depends on the mood of the day. And that's what art can do. It reminds you how you feel.
1: I like that. It sort of brings you back to yourself. If you just have to pick one thing for people to do this weekend, what would it be?
0: Oh, wow. One thing. I would have to say. Actually, okay, then I'll go for this. I was reading the news the other day that our Hong Kong mail post service might be thinking of a different scheme for our postmen because they're in hugely debt. So I think this weekend is Father's Day. Yes. So I would really urge everyone to actually mail a letter. I think that's the thing to
1: Old school
0: do.
1: letter,
0: Old school
1: that's
0: love
1: nice.
0: letter, Father's Day letter, a letter of just saying hi, a letter of just mail silly stuff because our post office is not, needs some help. And I love that talking about slow pace, talking about different type of communication, talking about different type of experience. I really would like to open that up and invite everybody to mail a letter to whoever, or just mail in a flip-flop.
1: No, mail a flip-flop. There we go.
0: Yeah.
1: There's something really lovely about going to the post office, having a stamp, writing a letter. So the next time Isabella is back on at brunch, I'm going to ask you to call in if you sent a letter, who you sent it to, and we'll talk a little bit more about that. Isabella, thank you so much for joining us here on brunch and giving us your arty take. Now let's have a little bit of music with Paul Weller featuring even Portishead here on Radio 3.
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RTHK, the news at 11 with Wendy Wong. The director of the Hong Kong and Macau Affairs Office, Xia Bao Long, will visit Hong Kong tomorrow and Wednesday, according to the government. Beijing's top official on SAR affairs will inspect Hong Kong's alignment with the National 15 5-year plan and the Northern Metropolis development. Chief Executive John Lee expressed gratitude to Xia for his continued support for Hong Kong and looked forward to his visit.

0: To overseas, the United States and Iran have reached a deal to end their war with hostilities to cease on various fronts, including Lebanon. The deal with the Islamic Republic of Iran is now complete, U.S. President Donald Trump wrote on social media, adding that the Strait of Hormuz would be opened and the U.S. naval blockade of Iran ports would also end. U.S. Vice President J.D. Vance says the Iran deal will fundamentally transform the Middle East for the next 50 years. He was speaking on Fox News.
1: It's going to end the war. It's going to make the Middle East more investable. It's going to mean a lot of prosperity, lower energy prices for the American people. This region of the world has been a basket case for my entire life and longer than that. And what the president has really set us to do is to certainly eliminate the nuclear threat of Iran. That's done. But now possibly to build to a new era of Middle East prosperity and success, where it's not a region of the world where the United States has to worry about so much, but where, frankly, we can generate a lot of prosperity for the American people out of that region, that's a very, very big win. And it all happened because the president stuck with it.
0: Iran's Deputy Foreign Minister, Kazem Gharibabadi, told state media in Iran that an MOU would be signed in Switzerland on Friday and 60 days of negotiations would then be held to work out a final deal. Issues to be discussed, he said, include the ending of sanctions, Tehran's nuclear program, mechanisms for Iran's reconstruction and establishing a mechanism to monitor all parties' commitment. He added that Tehran would take its own measures in case of breaches from the other side.
2: For now, the text of the Memorandum of Understanding has been finalized. The formal signing of the Islamabad Memorandum of Understanding by the principal parties is scheduled to take place on Friday, with Switzerland being considered as the venue. This Memorandum of Understanding was reached despite our complete distrust of our enemies. We have no trust in the enemy. Our trust lies in our military strength, our diplomatic capabilities, and the support and unity of our own people. That is why the implementation of this Memorandum of Understanding is extremely important.
0: Geneva police have fired tear gas at protesters who set fire to a Tesla vehicle and smashed windows at a UN agency. The protest was aimed at a Group of Seven summit about to take place just across the border in France. Around 20,000 people gathered for a march that began peacefully, but later some protesters targeted symbols of capitalism and multilateralism. Etienne Privat was one of those taking part in the demonstration.
2: The violence was somewhat expected, but I think it's awful to resort to violence over material possessions. What needs to be understood is the message, the basic message regarding all these countries that oppress us through money and power.
0: The three-day G7 summit opens today, bringing together the leaders of France, Britain, Canada, Germany, Italy, Japan, and the United States, along with the European Union. Back locally, a research team from the University of Science and Technology says it has developed an AI-powered imaging system that can find tumor cells in just 3 minutes. The system uses light to see through the surface of tissue and excite cells to create clear images. Professor Terence Wong, who leads the research, says the technology could help cancer patients avoid a second operation and improve their quality of life.
3: We also can shorten the surgeries by a very significant time length. For example, because first session takes 30 minutes, we only take 3 minutes. So one round, 27 minutes saved. If it's like a few rounds, let's say 4 rounds, you basically save almost 2 hours. So these time benefits will also help the patients to undergo shorter time under anesthesia, which will be highly beneficial for human health.
0: To weather forecast, cloudy with occasional showers and a few squally thunderstorms. Showers will be heavy at times, moderate to fresh southwesterly winds, occasionally strong on high ground at first. Right now, the temperature is 29 degrees Celsius, relative humidity 87%. The news from RTHK.

0: from his bedroom. And everybody's calling me, but my phone not working, his phone not working, his.
1: Good morning. You're listening to Radio 3 with me, Shazia Wan Scully, on Brunch, taking you through until midday. That was Maisie Peters and My Regards. Now, we're sticking to the arty theme of the morning, and we're going to talk a little bit about art therapy. And it might sound a little bit intimidating, and you might think, oh, do I need to be good at art? Is it painting? Is it drawing? What's going on? But it's actually a bit of a creative way to explore your emotions, reduce stress. And who doesn't want to reduce stress in, you know, how we work in Hong Kong? Fast paced, long hours. We all need a bit of stress reduction, whether we realize it or not. And it's also about improving your well-being. And a person who knows more than a thing or two about that is my next guest, Claudia Chan. She's a registered expressive arts therapist and founder of Artybridge here in Hong Kong. And Claudia is in the studio to tell me more about art therapy. Welcome to Brunch, Claudia.
2: Hello.
1: Thank you for coming in. Now, let's start with the basics. What exactly is expressive arts therapy?
2: Yeah, usually people will come in and say, well, it's so difficult, art. But expressive art therapy is actually a kind of psychotherapy which integrates different art modalities such as visual art, music, drama, dance movement, and creative writing. So we use different art modalities to play and sometimes to soothe and express our thoughts and emotions with our clients in a non-judgmental way and safe environment.
1: Claudia, is it as simple as colouring and drawing and painting is going to help me feel calm, or is there more psychology to it?
2: It is definitely something more. But in fact, sometimes we do art at home or in school, which soothes our emotions as well. For example, we paint and we listen to the music like we did in here. This is a kind of way to soothe

0: our emotions and sometimes stress. But in therapy, we use more ways and approaches to facilitate the clients to express more. For example, when they draw a picture, we have some guidance questions for them to dive into. Oh, why are you using this color? What does it mean to you? So we got a professional lenses to see their artworks and the process. And sometimes we are being with them during the process, which is a companionship, which is really important than doing art alone.
1: What sort of person is art therapy actually for? Like, what stage of life would you be in if you think, oh, okay, this could work for me versus traditional types of therapy or traditional types of sort of, you know, relaxation, like yoga, Pilates, something like that? What brings somebody to art therapy?
0: Art therapy is for everyone. For me, I work with kids like from 2 years old to elderly of 99 years old. So it's for everyone because we don't need to talk. We don't need verbal communication. We just need to relax and do our own paintings and yelling, humming, which is known by everyone. So everyone can be suitable for doing art therapy. But especially people nowadays, like children with special education needs, they cannot really express themselves verbally. And they like doing arts. They like drawing cars and trains. So these are maybe the target audience which are more suitable for doing expressive art therapy.
1: That sounds absolutely fantastic. And what would you say to somebody that has never heard of art therapy and is thinking, oh, could this be a good relaxation alternative to trying to do yoga? Or I think meditation is really hard. I've like trained myself to do it over the years because of the benefits. But, you know, if someone's thinking, okay, this might be more for me, fancy myself as a bit of an artist, how would you sort of encourage them towards it?
0: I think of a word, playful. Yes. For example, you're doing yoga, there is an instructors and you need to follow rules, and sometimes the pose is like that, so it's quite strict. But for art, you can do whatever you like. It is all from your heart and from you, and it is the playfulness and creativity that might be a little bit different from other approaches.
1: Yeah. Why do you think, Claudia, creativity is so important for our mental well-being? I suppose especially in a city that's so bustling and so fast like Hong Kong. I feel if one thing I would have to say about Hong Kong is that it's a fast city. If somebody asked me what's Hong Kong's like.
0: Yes, for me, even me, I'm a fast-paced one. I think it's about the flexibility we would gain in the creativity. And also because Hong Kong people or some people in Hong Kong, they've got a lot of expectations in life, in work. We chase for scores, we chase for achievement. But in art, you can do freely whatever you like. And this is what we need to allow ourselves to have a pause, to express ourselves freely in a non-judgmental way. We don't need to have any achievement during the process. We just enjoy the process that we can release our emotions or stress.
1: And talking about stress, Claudia, what are some of the everyday stresses or emotions people bring to you in art therapy?
0: In different ages, they brought in different challenges. For example, kids and teens, they will have academic stress, expectation from the parents, and usually they can't deal with any school problems, and they will come in and say, I'm so stressed. And for adults, usually the works and so much expectations also from the family, which they feel, they have no way out. I think I am so tired about my life. So there are different sorts of stress that people bring in and try to relieve a bit.
1: What sort of things do you think that art therapy can help people express that perhaps they find it too difficult to express in a more traditional way with a one-to-one counselor or therapist?
0: First of all, I would bring them back in a safe space and to practice grounding, because usually people with stress or with challenges may not feel their emotions or even their body. So it is important for them to feel with senses, to see, to hear, to feel their body. So movement is a great way to start with. So we relax a bit, stretch a bit our body to feel our body, and then to feel our emotions deeply.

0: Is it a case of moving and stretching to feel our body to sort of bring us back into ourselves and really focus on what we're doing, or is there something else to it?
1: It is a practice of grounding and being in present. So movement, and also sometimes if we have some anger, we want to vent it out. We use some energized power in the dance and movement to release those suppressed power and energy in our heart that we cannot really express in daily life in words. So we get a fight in the studio sometimes.
0: Well, I hope we don't end up fighting in the studio. Well, we never end up doing that. But I can certainly appreciate what you mean. And what it's got me thinking about is these hubs that I've seen open up, I can't quite remember what they're called. Slightly different to what you're talking about, but to get out that rage and the anger, I've seen these smash rooms open up. Have you heard of these? Where you pay, I don't know how much you pay, but you can you know, put it in your search engine and have a look. And there's old TVs in there, old radios, and you go in a protective suit. Yes. They give you a machete, a hammer, something safely that you can actually go and smash things up in. So that's a form of therapy, I guess.
1: It is a good way for like self-healing, and that's a place for self-soothing. But in therapy room, we have a container. Like we contain, after being smashing the things, we will transform this anger into something as a strength. Yes, and more powerful or positive. So we are the container for them to make those expressions safe.
0: So if somebody walks into the room, you've got like an area for movement and then a sort of art materials laid out, what to expect in a session? Talk me through it. Say if I walk in right now, what would I see? What would I feel? And what would you have me do?
1: For adults, usually we come in and we sit in a place and just feel some breath and be grounded in the area, because you may bring a lot of different things in the morning coming in, a lot of rush. So we will settle first, and then I will check if the client would prefer any art modality, such as, oh, do you want to move a bit or do you want something quiet, and we can start with drawing. So we give a lot of options for them to choose, so they have the authority to choose whatever they want. And sometimes we will do some directed way, like, well, we give them a theme. Oh, today we would like to work on relaxation, so we will start with the theme. Sometimes we will do in a non-directive way, like just do whatever you want first, then something may be coming out from that art process. So we will talk a little bit about that later.
0: I like that. And we hear so much about mindfulness these days. And I think the word is so overused that at points it loses its value, because people are like, be mindful. Mindfulness is important. It's just being thrown around so much. But is art becoming a form of mindfulness? And I cannot think of a better way to say it. Maybe you can enlighten me and have a better word for us.
1: Okay. Usually people will think that mindful will need to be quiet in a slow way. But actually mindful for me is just awareness of ourselves. Just be aware of our body and our senses and our emotions. So in a fast pace, like when you are in MTR, you can be mindful to aware your heart is beating fast. So it is mindful. So for art therapy or expressive art therapy, it is kind of a mindful to lead the person to be more aware of themselves during the process or after. You draw the product, will give you some thinking and reflections, and you need to be more aware of yourself. And this is a kind of mindful for me. So yeah, it may be a mindful as well.
0: Now, with art, I'm also thinking music, dance, writing, not just painting. It can all be a form of art, I think. Like different forms of expression. But is there one that tends to surprise people with how therapeutic it can be?
1: Maybe those that they're not familiar with. Usually they will just stick with those art form that they're familiar with. Like, oh, I like to draw, so I choose drawing. But sometimes, oh, drama maybe surprise them with, they can be in different characters and like act in different ways that they are usually be. So they did surprise them. So something that are not familiar with will test and challenge them to push a little bit about out of their comfort zone, and it will surprise them.
0: Now, Claudia, I would be amiss if I didn't talk about social media and art a little bit, because I think social media and all the different many, many social medias that we have and we're expected to have can feel like

0: like creativity is almost like a performance. Like people, I'm thinking of like people, you know, they don't feel like they've done a workout unless they've posted about it. They don't feel like they've gone and relaxed and done their meditation unless they've posted about the sound bath they did. And so they're doing all these very carefully curated images, videos and pictures on their social media. But how do you encourage people to be creative without worrying, oh, is it good enough for the gram? Because there is a lot of that in this society.
1: Therapeutic relationship is really important, and we'll build a relationship to ensure the therapy session will be safe and free, that they don't need to show a pretty or a good way to please people. They can cry, they can even faint or anything in the therapy room. So that trust is really important for them to express themselves freely without needing to think of how people might see them. And I think it is also a way that they're aware why they are doing that on socials. Are they trying to please anyone, or are they trying to get recognition from others? This is a good reflection for them to see, oh, why I need to be doing that on social media. And we can bring that into the therapy room to discuss more and to use it in an artistic way.
0: Claudia, I'm interested to know, because I'd never heard about art therapy until you and I connected, an art fair, and you were telling me, oh, okay, you know, I do art therapy. And I found it fascinating because I really didn't know what it was until that point. So how popular is this practice as a therapy in Hong Kong?
1: It is growing popularity in Hong Kong, but it is still not really widely used in the Hong Kong setting. As I think expressive art therapy and art therapy and other creative art therapy is still not registered under the government system, so which makes the referral a bit difficult. But then there are more promotions and introductions in the city, where nowadays schools are paying for art therapy for the kids and students, and we gain more accessibility in the city now.
0: Is that a mix of international and local schools that are doing the art therapy?
1: Yes.
0: That's really interesting, because one of the things that I noticed moving to Hong Kong with a small child is the different emphasis on academic performance than the UK. Here, which starts at a very young age. Say there might be academic pressures or expectations, I'll call it, not pressures, in the UK, say from age 11 to 12 when you're starting to prepare for GCSEs. But here, I think it starts age 2, from like thinking of getting into a pre-nursery. So is it the case that schools want to help children and young people with that? Or is it parents that have the appetite for this? Where does it come from?
1: It's mainly come from the schools, because schools have observed there are a lot of behavioral challenging students at schools, and we try to research on why there are quite increasing numbers of children at school that have behavioral challenges. And we found that because they have a lot of suppressed emotions and they don't know how to express it, and the parents are so sometimes some parents are so suppressive. So we start at school, and then we also try to connect with the parents to do some parent sessions and also parent-kid sessions for the parents to know more about how they can communicate with their children. So the schools start up a lot of programs to connect with the students and also the parents.
0: Claudia, tell me, what are some common misconceptions people have when they hear the words art therapy? You must have had all kinds of different reactions and confused faces.
1: And people will usually think about, oh, am I having some mental illness, or oh, I haven't diagnosed with any mental challenges or things. So it is like a taboo for the local people to seek for a doctor or therapy, so that they are a bit hesitant at first. But for me, I usually tell them, oh, it is for everyone. Sometimes me, myself, are so stressed and I need something for relaxation, so I go to the therapy myself. And also, it is not for cases. Sometimes community art program is our work too. We use the therapy community art program to connect with each other as a fun fair. We connect through art. It is a type of therapy too. So it is not about, oh, just for mental illness people, but for everyone.

0: Why do you think there is such a taboo around getting a little bit of extra mm-hmm. help? Because I can see that in the South Asian communities as yes. well that I'm part of. There is a little bit of taboo. But I don't know why that is, because surely getting help is a good thing. It mm-hmm. stops you getting overwhelmed.
1: Yeah. The Asian culture is a core issue. Mm. Asian people usually will suppress and not telling people about their emotions. We don't have words like English to describe happy, blissful, joyful. We just have one word. So we are not familiar with how to express emotions at first. And also, I think it is about afraid of being labelized. Mm-hmm. Sometimes, for example, when people are having mental issues or autism kids, they are afraid of being labelized and also will be abused by others at the setting, school setting, or in the community setting. So they tend to hide about their problems or some needs to seek for help.
0: Mm. Well, I think seeking a bit of help and a bit of support is only a good thing. Claudia Chan, registered expressive arts therapist and founder of Artie Bridge here in Hong Kong, thank you so much for joining us here on Brunch. And if you'd like to connect with Claudia, just go to your search engine, pop in Artie Bridge on Instagram, and you will find ways to connect with Claudia. Claudia Chan, thank you so much for joining us here on Brunch. Yeah.

0: What a tune. Time now for a little bit of weather here on Radio 3. Cloudy with occasional showers and a few squally thunderstorms. And the showers will be heavy at times. Moderate to fresh southwesterly winds, occasionally strong on high ground at first. And there is an active southwest monsoon and low pressure bringing heavy showers and thunderstorms as well. There's also an amber rainstorm warning in force, and the thunderstorm warning is currently in effect until 12:30 today. If that changes, of course, I'll let you know. The temperature right now is 30 Celsius with a relative humidity of 82%. It's 11:31. Let's head over to the newsroom.
1: The director of the Hong Kong and Macau Affairs Office, Xia Baolong, will visit Hong Kong tomorrow and Wednesday. The top Beijing official on SAR Affairs will inspect how Hong Kong is aligning with the National 15 5-year plan and the Northern Metropolis development. Chief Executive John Lee thanked Xia for his continued support and said he is looking forward to Xia's visit. The United States and Iran have reached a deal to end their war, with hostilities to cease on various fronts, including Lebanon. The deal with the Islamic Republic of Iran is now complete, U.S. President Donald Trump wrote on social media, adding that the Strait of Hormuz would be opened and a U.S. naval blockade of Iranian ports would also end. And the UK, France, Germany and Italy say they are ready to lift sanctions on Iran, welcoming the US-Iran agreement to end the Middle East war. In a joint statement, the countries said they would work closely with the US, Iran and regional partners to keep up the momentum and reach a long-term diplomatic settlement. The news from RTHK.

Gabrielle and Sunshine here on Radio 3 from 1999. I think we could all do with manifesting a little bit of sunshine. And that was a request from my last guest, Claudia Chen, our therapist. And she said, look, it's a rainy day. And you know what we can all do is dance in the rain and feel like we've got sunshine in our lives anyway. And I thought that was a really lovely thought. So there you go. Play a bit of Gabrielle and Sunshine here on Radio 3. And of course, we're going to have Radio 3's very own Raphael Blair joining us for The Bright Side. And that's our delightful feature where we talk about all those positive things going on in the world. Because we all need that little bit of feel-good factor and a little bit of sunshine, don't we? And that will be coming up after a little bit of Dionne Brumfield and Ain't No Mountain High Enough here on Radio 3.

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1: 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While we should admire our rivers, we should also stay alert to changes in the weather. During bad weather, a rainstorm could cause a flash flood, and we should stay away from watercourses. Enjoy river scenery. Beware of flash floods.
2: Good morning. 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And of course, still happy to take your musical

0: the whole protected area is the size of France.
1: Wow. They're not messing around.
0: They're not messing around. And obviously, the regulations includes no mining, no trawling, industrial fishing, and it's known as being a biodiversity hotspot that has a number of unique species: sharks, whales, turtles, and also some very special corals as well. So it is a big move, and it comes, you know, as there's been a number of initiatives to protect the seas recently. I mean, a few months ago we had the Treaty of the High Seas, and a number of other initiatives, including, you know, in this part of the world. So yeah, it looks to be a promising start.
1: Yeah, well, that's only a good thing, isn't it? And the area they've taken is sizable, so I do like that as well. That's positive in itself. What else have you got for us, Raphael?
0: Well, there's been another story that made the headlines actually pretty recently. It's a father and son in the UK, a father, George Collar, and his 23-year-old son, that they have actually broken 3 world records in 18,000-mile cycle around the world. So 18,000 miles cycling around the world. So they've actually broke 3 world records. They've been spending a year cycling around the world, and they've traveled 18,000 miles. So for 14 months, across Asia, Australia, South America, Europe, and all around the world. So it is another milestone, and you have more and more people that are challenging themselves with those walking around the world or cycling around the world challenges. Yeah,
1: and it's quite an achievement, isn't it? I don't know what makes somebody get up one day and be like, do you know what, I'm gonna do this, and I can do this. And I love that mindset for people as well.
0: It's a determination.
1: Sort of the breaking down the barriers as well, and often setting these world records as well. Do you have another one for us, Raphael?
0: Well, we have also some quite good news in terms of AI being able to spot breast cancer signs up to 6 years early, and that is a study that was released that shows that commercial AI tools could be used also to analyze to routine mammograms, and also to flag some early signs. So it's already existing, I mean, those kind of techniques, but with AI they expect to be able to even to detect it even further, even way before. So
1: do we know how that works, Raphael? Would they just run it through an AI program or something more?
0: Yeah, they run it through
1: that?
0: An AI program. They use existing technology, and then through the AI they look into the likelihood of, you know, of the person being, you know, potentially being being having risk of cancer. So they look into a number of parameters, and they log all these parameters into that system to kind of know what the risks are, that still is under development, but it's expected obviously to be increasingly used in the future by medical professionals.
1: I like that, and it makes me feel less down on AI, because at the moment I just feel like AI is taking over. So anything that it can do to positively help people, I'm absolutely for. And a little bit unusual today, but I've got my own bright side item, which I don't usually have. But I saw this over the weekend and I really wanted to share it, because it's about a young boy who found a 2-million-year-old tooth from an elephant on a beach walk. And, you know, the little boy is 11. He's in Suffolk, and he was just out for a walk with his family, and he came across something pretty unusual looking on the shoreline. And this was towards the end of May, and it was just in a quiet Suffolk coastal village, and it is a pretty major historical find. And, you know, his mum and dad urged him to, like, you know, take it to a museum, take it to someone. And it's actually from a now extinct mammal that walked the earth, experts think, roughly 8.5 to 2 million years ago, just on a beach, just washed up. And I just thought, wow, that's fantastic. That little boy is going to feel like an explorer,
0: yeah,
1: an adventurer.
0: Right.
1: It's really going to sort of do wonders, yeah, for him, that he, you know, was this little explorer that found this. And
0: it is
1: also
0: a major discovery.
1: Yeah, I think there's a little bit about being mindful.

0: when you're out on these beach walks, and not everyone's going to find an ancient artifact on a beach, but his eyes were peeled. He was looking. He was looking for something unusual, and he came across it, and he did something about it. And I think that that is absolutely lovely, and the family are absolutely delighted. And of course, the experts are delighted too. And who would think that a sleepy Suffolk town would be a home to, you know, a piece of a mammal millions and millions of years old? It really puts you in touch with history, doesn't it, in quite a practical way.
1: I mean, those dinosaurs, I think, were those whatever species were before us, were pretty much everywhere. So we all have a chance to find them somewhere.
0: We do. Maybe we should just go on an explorative walk and see if we can all be cool little explorers. I don't know. Raphael Blair, thank you so much for joining me for The Bright Side. And Raphael will be back in the studio with me tomorrow. Thank you.

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1: You've been listening to me, Shazia1 Scully, here on Radio 3, Monday, 15th of June. Halfway through the month, where is it going? Have you got your summer planned? Do you know what you're up to? I'm going to be taking a little bit of a break. Wednesday will be my last show for a little while. I'm excited to tell you where all the places I've been when I get back. So there's that. I'm looking forward to going, but I'm very last minute. I'm not packed, not very organized. Hotels booked, flights booked, but that's pretty much it. So you know what I'll be doing. I'll be rushing home and trying to get those things done before I have to do the school run later. But look, that's all from me today. It's been a fab show. If you'd like to listen back to any of the chats we've had Isabella on, who's an artist here in Hong Kong, and we've had Claudia Chan on talking about art therapy, you can go to rthk.hk, click on Radio 3 and Brunch with Shazia. And those chats will come up. I've had a couple of requests in, which I've not been able

able to fit in. But thank you so much for listening and calling in. And I will play those requests to start the show tomorrow. Phil Whelan will be with you next from 12 till 2 for The Brew. And Steve James will be on after that, taking you through until 5. So all the reasons to keep Radio 3 on and stay tuned, of course. Ending the show today with a little bit of Billie Eilish and Wildflower. I'll see you tomorrow. Have a wonderful rest of the day and stay dry.

0: RTHK The News at Noon with Wendy Wong. The director of the Hong Kong and Macau Affairs Office, Xia Baolong, will visit Hong Kong tomorrow and Wednesday. The top Beijing official on SAR Affairs will inspect how Hong Kong is aligning with the National 15 5-year plan and the Northern Metropolis development. Chief Executive John Lee thanked Xia for his continued support and said he is looking forward to Xia's visit. The Consumer Council is urging hotels and booking platforms to improve their services after receiving nearly 1,000 related complaints each year, covering various types of issues. The watchdog says some customers couldn't find the right person to cancel their bookings. Others were given different hotels or room types than what they booked, while some faced problems like water leaks. Kenneth Chan is the council's vice chairman of the Committee on Sustainability, Public Affairs and Education.
1: Hotels, guest houses and booking platforms may refer to the following recommendations to enhance tourist accommodations experience. Clearly set out arrangements and divisions of responsibility for booking amendments, cancellations and refund, so that consumers know which party to contact under different circumstances. The industry

0: We should also proactively contact affected consumers in a timely manner to assist in resolving related issues.
1: The Consumer Council says it has also received a surge in complaints about claw machines in recent years. The watchdog says cases have risen nearly tenfold from a few complaints in 2023 to 138 last year. Alinus Shum is the council's chief executive, advised operators to be clearer in their promotions to avoid disputes with customers.
2: Overall, the increase in complaints reflects not only the expansion of the market, but also the industry has yet to fully keep pace with the consumer expectations. This is particularly evident in areas such as the game design, clarity of information, and after-sales support. As a result, complaints today are not only numerous, but also often more complex.
1: A research team from the University of Science and Technology says it has developed an AI-powered imaging system that can find tumor cells in just 3 minutes. The system uses light to see through the surface of tissue and excite cells to create clear images. Professor Terence Wong, who leads the research, says the technology could help cancer patients avoid a second operation and improve the quality of life.
3: We also can shorten the surgeries by a very significant time length. For example, because first session takes 30 minutes, we only take 3 minutes. So one round, 27 minutes saved. If it's like a few rounds, let's say 4 rounds, you basically save almost 2 hours. So these time benefits will also help the patients to undergo shorter time under anesthesia, which will be highly beneficial for human health.
1: To overseas, the United States and Iran have reached a deal to end their war, with hostilities to cease on various fronts, including Lebanon. The deal with the Islamic Republic of Iran is now complete, U.S. President Donald Trump wrote on social media, adding that the Strait of Hormuz would be opened and a U.S. naval blockade of Iran ports would also end. U.S. Vice President J.D. Vance says the Iran deal will fundamentally transform the Middle East for the next 50 years. He was speaking on Fox News.
4: It's going to end the war. It's going to make the Middle East more investable. It's going to mean a lot of prosperity, lower energy prices for the American people. This region of the world has been a basket case for my entire life and longer than that. And what the president has really set us to do is to certainly eliminate the nuclear threat of Iran. That's done. But now possibly to build to a new era of Middle East prosperity and success, where it's not a region of the world where the United States has to worry about so much, but where, frankly, we can generate a lot of prosperity for the American people out of that region. That's a very, very big win. And it all happened because the president stuck with it.
1: To weather forecast for this afternoon and tonight, cloudy with occasional showers and a few squally thunderstorms. Showers will be heavy at times, moderate to fresh southwesterly winds, occasionally strong on high ground. At first outlook, showers will be heavy at times tomorrow. The weather will remain unsettled on Wednesday and Thursday. Right now, the Amber rainstorm warning signal and the thunderstorm warning signal are both in effect. And the temperature is 29 degrees Celsius, relative humidity 88%. The news from RTHK.
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6: Well, well, well, happy Monday. I would usually say sunny at this point, but nope. Welcome to the brew. Have you had a great weekend? Phil Whelan here with you until 2 in just a couple of minutes. Our weekly starter, Robbie McRobbie. Back with you with his live bits and pieces from Kaitak Sports Park and stuff. Any excuse for a Monday catch-up, right? At 1:25, our man in Ho Chi Minh City, Neil Runciman, joins you with the latest from Vietnam. Of course, he's going to be on Facebook Live, so find us at The Brew if you want. Love to hear from you there, as usual.

Night marks the end of one day and the start of another. 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

0: Depeche Mode on Radio 3 with Universal Soldier. 13 minutes past 12 it is right now, and that means we start things going by saying hi to Robbie. Hello.
1: Easy for you to say.
0: Plainly. What's cooking?
1: Well, it would be rude. I mean, as much as...
0: Oh, here we go. Yeah. Get it out the way.
1: Well, I'm not going to go on and on about it because I know that you have Danny who talks properly about international sports events. But...
0: Well, we have Danny who talks about international sports events, so feel free, fill your boots.
1: But I do just have to briefly mention the World Cup and obviously the first step on Scotland's road to triumph took place.
0: But didn't they beat someone like the Cook Islands or Pitcairn or something?
1: Haiti? I'm not even sure how you pronounce it. Haiti, is it?
0: Yeah.
1: Haiti. Yeah. Yes, so that was great. But rather than bang on about that, obviously the World Cup now underway, lots of excitement. And from a Kitak perspective, we are doing it large. You can watch 30 of the games free of charge on a giant screen in our Kitak Mall 2.
0: Oh, yeah.
1: And while you're there, you can take advantage of lots of exciting offers and promotions around dining and merchandise.
0: Someone's told you to say that, haven't they? Yes,
1: and we've
0: the choice of a nation.
1: And we've also got, starting today, the AC Milan Academy.
0: Oh, yeah.
1: Kitak, and there's free football experience classes for youngsters from today until the 26th of June. If you go on our website, you can sign your kids up for that.
0: Brilliant. Loads to do.
1: Yeah.
0: Absolutely.
1: Yeah, so we are full of the World Cup fever. It's called the Summer Football Viva at Kitak.
0: World Cup fever. Oh, you should use the word fever in there, like that. The summer. Guess a job.
1: It might be subject to copyright.
0: Or beaver.
1: Viva.
0: Okay. Right.
1: But
0: yeah.
1: apart from the World Cup, I thought today, and bear in mind that over the weekend, obviously, it wasn't the greatest weather for
0: anything.
1: But there were a couple of indoor functions that, for a bit of a change, I thought we could just touch on.
0: Yeah, too, please.
1: Because, Phil, they represented... We generally spend most of our time talking about elite-level sport, don't we?
0: Kind of.
1: The professionals, the people who are winning the medals and all that sort of stuff. But these two events over the weekend were very much also talking about the community, the grassroots, and how sport help people within
0: Jumpers for our society.
1: Yes, basically, indeed. The first one
0: team.
1: Was it was the Hong Kong Football Club
0: gala
1: sports dinner. And obviously there were a lot of fantastic athletes recognised, but... I just wanted to give a shout out to the gentleman who won the Lifetime Achievement Award,
0: okay.
1: which

0: Bobby Lawson, who has given more than four decades of service to football in Hong Kong, football club predominantly, but, you know, football in general in the community, Yao Yi League, Football Association. And, yeah, I think that, you know, for an individual who has given that much back to a sport, which he obviously greatly loves, it was nice to see that recognition.
1: The awesome Mr. Lawson, how's that?
0: Yeah, awesome. Yeah, it's good that, yeah. Awesome Lawson.
1: Yep.
0: And meanwhile, actually the same night, so that was Saturday night at the football club, but the same night it was the first ever Rugby for Good charity gala dinner.
1: Go on then.
0: So Rugby for Good is a sport for development charity, so it uses sport to tackle social issues.
1: They're doing wonderful stuff courtesy of Operation Santa Claus right now.
0: That's right. Yeah. They are one of your beneficiaries.
1: Indeed.
0: Indeed, Operation Santa Claus got a good shout out on the evening. It was great. So this is the charity. It started life as Hong Kong Rugby Union Community Foundation, and then a couple of years ago rebranded as Rugby for Good, and has just gone on from strength to strength under the chairmanship of Mr. Ben Harris and Rocky Chow, who is the executive director. And on the evening, it was great. They had a school principal from Poland Cook, who his school is a special education needs institution, and they are involved with a great program called Buddy Rugby, which gets the SEN kids and kids from mainstream schools to
1: play rugby, basically have fun.
0: Play together, and kind of learn about each other's lives and build friendship and break down prejudice and all that good stuff. And then they got really nice. Actually, I was sat on the same table as this chap, a father. His kid was there as well, actually. And his kid suffers from ADHD. Mm-hmm. And Rugby for Good do a really, really successful program which works with youngsters with ADHD. And part of it is obviously, or primarily focused on the kids, but they also, a part of it is to build sort of greater communication within the family, and they do sessions that involve the parents as well as the youngsters together. And so the dad got up there and he talked about how his relationship with his son has been positively impacted by the program, and how he understands his son a lot better now. And it was really, really very, very moving. And it was great to sort of hear about the positive way in which sport can be used. As I was saying, it's always nice to talk about medals and winning cups and championships and everything, to hear about the other side of sport.
1: It really is. I mean, we have chatted at certain times about Operation Breakthrough, similar vibe.
0: Yeah, so absolutely. And Breakthrough has always been quite closely associated with the Community Foundation and then Rugby for Good. And Breakthrough is still, you know, celebrating its 30th anniversary.
1: It's crazy, isn't it?
0: Yeah, still doing great things in the community. Rugby for Good, that started in 2013, so that's now been coming on for 13 years. And there's some other great organisations, Inspiring Hong Kong, Splash Foundation.
1: Yeah, that's awesome, actually.
0: that are really, as I say, kind of taking sport, but utilising it in different ways.
1: As they say, it's probably the only sport, in inverted commas, that could save your life.
0: Yeah, well, absolutely.
1: Yeah.
0: And I think the programs that Splash do with the domestic helpers and ethnic minorities and that, you know, I mean, it's giving basic life skills, which are, as you say, absolutely invaluable. But at the same time, a lot of this is all about providing opportunities that otherwise these, whether it be the youngsters or adults, wouldn't have. And on the back of that, you know, I think that also then goes hand in hand with building self-esteem and self-confidence.
1: And making new friends, right?
0: Absolutely. Yeah, building friendships, widening social circles. But so much of it, I think, is just about

0: opportunity, which, you know, to be fair, that is one of the things I think Operation Santa Claus has been really, really good over the years in terms of choosing beneficiaries and that. But
1: if you haven't heard of Splash, basically they teach people to swim. But, I mean, things like that can be very costly in general, can't they? But not with these guys.
0: Hong Kong has got a worryingly low what's the right word? But a lot of people in Hong Kong don't know how to swim. That's what I'm trying to say.
1: Apparently so. Apparently so.
0: A really quite a staggering number. And the Jockey Club have done some programs with trying to widen that for school kids. And as I say, Splash work with other groups who, as you quite rightly say, perhaps because of financial reasons, are not able to take that opportunity. But yeah, I mean, what many of us who've come from other countries would take for granted, you know, because it's like if there were people in your class at school back in the UK who couldn't swim, I mean, they were the exceptions, weren't they?
1: I suppose so. Yeah.
0: Whereas here, there's a very high percentage of the population who don't know how to swim.
1: Yes, well, good on those guys. I was about to get into just generalisations about why people here don't, but I probably shouldn't. It's just, well, there tends to be a fear of water, and we've got to get over that, basically.
0: Yeah, I mean, considering that, you know, we are Fragrant Harbour and surrounded by water, then... Yes, it's quite an important life skill, isn't it?
1: No kidding. Tell us what's coming up at Kitech that you think we should know about. We haven't mentioned any gigs for a while. Is there anything on the horizon?
0: Well, I'll start with the sport. I mean, we didn't touch on it last week, so it's always worth a reminder. Volleyball Nations League tickets are still on sale. That's coming up next month. And then, of course, if you are being captivated by football fever, then don't forget, you can come and actually see the Stars in person doing their stuff in Kitech Stadium in August. So once the World Cup comes to an end, they'll be flocking here for three massive matches. We have got Man City versus Inter Milan on the 1st of August. We have got Chelsea against Juventus on the 5th of August. And we have got the Bundesliga champions Bayern Munich against the Europa champions Aston Villa on the 7th of August. So plenty of footy to look forward to. And then concerts. Well, it's obviously the weekend, if there's any tickets left, although they did add some extra shows. And BTS, the Korean underground people. They're back. But again, I suspect those tickets are probably all sold out as well, haven't they?
1: They were sold out before they were even... You know, let out, probably. So popular.
0: Yeah. Are you a BTS fan?
1: Massive.
0: Are you?
1: Yeah. I like it with a bit of extra mayo, but, you know, it's... All right, is that enough for one day, do you think?
0: That'll probably do for a wet and rainy Monday, I think, yeah.
1: Nice one, Robbie. Catch you next week. Always a pleasure to talk to you. That's Robbie McRobbie.

0: Chet Smith, of course, on Radio 3 and Calling Out. That's back to 1993. So a big, big thank you to Robbie McRobbie. We do that every Monday just to kick things off and see what's going on. Join Neil Runciman about 25 past one, as always, with the latest from Vietnam right here on The Brew.
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0: Weather forecast looks a bit like this, or sounds a bit like this. Amber rainstorm warning and a thunderstorm warning until at least 2:30 this afternoon. That means cloudy, showers, few squally thunderstorms, all rather heavy at times. Fresh southwesterly winds, strong on high ground. The showers will be heavy at times tomorrow as well. And the weather will remain fairly crummy on Wednesday and Thursday. It's easing off as we hit Friday and Saturday. At the moment, 27 Celsius and 88% relative humidity. It's 12:30 and time for the news.
8: The director of the Hong Kong and Macau Affairs Office, Xia Baolong, will visit Hong Kong tomorrow and Wednesday. The top Beijing official on SAR affairs will inspect how Hong Kong is aligning with the National 15 5-year plan and the Northern Metropolis development. The government has launched a 2-month public consultation for Hong Kong's first 5-year plan. Secretary for Constitutional and Mainland Affairs Janice Zaire says the aim is to better align with the nation's 15 5-year plan. She says the plan will cover livelihood issues and also focus on the city's unique advantages under one country, two systems. And the United States and Iran have reached a deal to end the war, with hostilities to cease on various fronts, including Lebanon. The deal with the Islamic Republic of Iran is now complete, U.S. President Donald Trump wrote on social media, adding that the Strait of Hormuz would be opened and the U.S. naval blockade of the Iranian ports would also end. The news from RTHK.

It would be unimaginable if we ran out of water. You couldn't play with water under the sun. You couldn't cook your favorite food. You would not be able to do anything without water. Did you know that on average, each person in Hong Kong uses 150 one-liter bottles of water per day? A water shortage might be closer than you think. Remember to use water wisely. The Water Supplies Department reminds you, save water today for a sustainable

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Bruce Springsteen and Dancing in the Dark. Monday lunchtime music for you here on 3 with Monster X and Growing Pains.

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0: classics all the way. Seems So Squeeze on Radio 3 and Tempted. Of course, Michael Lance is a classic. Check him out after the news at 10 tonight and every weekday. A bit of fun to take us up to the news at 1. It's Bow Wow Wow on The Brew.
1: I don't like you. I don't like you, Tom.

0: RTHK, the news at 1 with Wendy Wong. The headlines. Hong Kong launches a public consultation on its first ever five-year plan. Top Beijing official Xia Baolong will be on an inspection visit to Hong Kong tomorrow and on Wednesday. And the United States and Iran have reached a deal to end the war. The government has launched a two-month public consultation for Hong Kong's first five-year plan. Secretary for Constitutional and Mainland Affairs Janice Dare says the aim is to better align with the nation's 15th five-year plan. She says the plan will cover livelihood issues and also focus on the city's unique advantages under one country, two systems.
1: Through this, we will better align ourselves with and serve national development, as well as seize the new opportunities. The Hong Kong five-year plan is strategic, forward-looking and operable. It lays out our goals for the next 5 years.
0: Xie also says the five-year plan, the policy address and the budget will complement each other.
2: The SAR government will organically integrate Hong Kong's five-year plan with the annual policy address and budget. Hong Kong's five-year plan is a top-level strategic plan. The yearly policy planning and prioritization of financial resources will help foster our key development and visions under the five-year plan, so as to achieve them step by step and drive forward Hong Kong's future development.
0: She says the government aims to publish the blueprint in the third quarter. The director of the Hong Kong and Macau Affairs Office, Xia Baolong, will visit Hong Kong tomorrow and Wednesday. The top Beijing official on SAR affairs will inspect how Hong Kong is aligning with the National 15 five-year plan and the Northern Metropolis development. Chief Executive John Lee thanked Xia for his continued support and said he is looking forward to Xia's visit. To overseas, the United States and Iran have reached a deal to end the war with hostilities to cease on various fronts, including Lebanon. The deal with the Islamic Republic of Iran is now complete, the U.S. President Donald Trump wrote on social media, adding that the Strait of Hormuz would be opened and a U.S. naval blockade of Iran ports would also end. U.S. Vice President J.D. Vance says the Iran deal will fundamentally transform the Middle East for the next 50 years. He was speaking on Fox News.
3: It's going to end the war. It's going to make the Middle East more investable. It's going to mean a lot of prosperity, lower energy prices for the American people. This region of the world has been a basket case for my entire life and longer than that. And what the president has really set us to do is to certainly eliminate the nuclear threat of Iran. That's done. But now possibly to build to a new era of Middle East prosperity and success, where it's not a region of the world where the United States has to worry about so much, but where, frankly, we can generate a lot of prosperity for the American people out of that region, that's a very, very big win. And it all happened because the president stuck with it.
0: Iran's Deputy Foreign Minister Kazem Gharibabadi told state media in Iran that an MOU would be signed in Switzerland on Friday, and 60 days of negotiations would then be held to work out a final deal. Issues to be discussed, he said, include the ending of sanctions, Tehran's nuclear program, mechanisms for Iran's reconstruction, and establishing a mechanism to monitor all parties' commitment. He added that Tehran would take its own measures in case of breaches from the other side.
4: For now, the text of the Memorandum of Understanding has been finalized. The formal signing of the Islamabad Memorandum of Understanding by the principal parties is scheduled to take place on Friday, with Switzerland being considered as the venue. This Memorandum of Understanding was reached despite our complete distrust of our enemies. We have no trust in the enemy. Our trust lies in our military strength, our diplomatic capabilities, and the support and unity of our own people. That is why the implementation of this Memorandum of Understanding is extremely important.
0: The UK, France, Germany, and Italy say they are ready to lift sanctions on Iran, welcoming the US-Iran agreement to end the Middle East war. In a joint statement, the countries said they will work closely with the US, Iran, and regional partners to keep up the momentum and reach a long-term diplomatic settlement. They added that Iran must never get a nuclear weapon and they stand ready to work with the US, Iran and the International Atomic Energy Agency to make sure of that. More local news now. The Consumer Council is urging hotels and booking platforms to improve their services after receiving nearly 1,000 related complaints each year, covering various types of issues. The watchdog says some customers couldn't find the right person to cancel the bookings. Others were given different hotels or room types than what they booked, while some faced problems like water leaks. Alina Shum is the council's chief executive.
5: We urge consumers to carefully read accommodation information and verify order details before making payment. After booking, retain the documentation of room details, booking records and receipts in case of dispute, and inspect the room and conditions facilities upon check-in. Report any discrepancies with booking details, damaged facilities or hygiene issues immediately to the hotel, guest house or booking platform. Consumers are also advised to take photographs as evidence.
0: The Consumer Council says it has also received a surge in complaints about claw machines in recent years. The watchdog says cases have risen nearly tenfold from a few complaints in 2023 to 138 last year. Shum advised operators to be clearer in their promotions to avoid disputes with customers.
5: Overall, the increase in complaints reflects not only the expansion of the market, but also the industry has yet to fully keep pace with the consumer expectations. This is particularly evident in areas such as the game design, clarity of information, and after-sales support. As a result, complaints today are not only numerous, but also often more complex.
0: The People's Liberation Army Hong Kong Garrison will open three barracks to the public later this month to celebrate the 29th anniversary of Hong Kong's return to the motherland. The Ngon Shin Chow Barracks will open on June the 20th and 21st, while the Shek Kon and Sun Wan Barracks will open on June the 27th and 28th. Activities will include flag-raising ceremonies, military equipment displays and training experiences. Starting tomorrow, 25,000 free tickets will be distributed through the PLA Garrison's WeChat account. The government says it hopes to ease the financing pressure for the operator of the planned green transit system in East Kowloon. This comes after authorities last week offered three property sites to the future operator to boost the project's financial viability. Here's Eddie Leung, a principal engineer from the Highways Department, speaking on an RTHK program.
6: Because the system spans across 7 kilometers and 9 stations, with a large car depot in the middle, it requires a large amount of capital to build such a large-scale infrastructure project. And if it's solely dependent on ticket sales revenues, it will definitely not be able to drive this project forward. So we looked for property sites that can be developed in an earlier stage, so to reduce the financing pressure for the operator and making the project more attractive to more investors. This would also give them more flexibility in their financing plans.
0: The project will connect Choi Hong to and Yao Tong with tenders opening next month. The goal is to open the rail line by 2033. Geneva police have fired tear gas at protesters who set fire to a Tesla vehicle and smashed windows at a UN agency. The protest was aimed at a group of 7 summit about to take place just across the border in France. Around 20,000 people gathered for a march that began peacefully, but later some protesters targeted symbols of capitalism and multilateralism. Etienne Privet was one of those taking part in the demonstration.
7: The violence was somewhat expected, but I think it's awful to resort to violence over material possessions. What needs to be understood is the message, the basic message regarding all these countries that oppress us through money and power.
0: Swiss voters have rejected a proposal to cap the country's population at 10 million, choosing to prioritize economic stability and ties with the European Union over immigration concerns. Jamie Clark reports.
8: Swiss authorities and economic players breathed a sigh of relief after voters narrowly rejected the proposal. It called for measures to stop the wealthy Alpine nation's population, currently 9.1 million, going above 10 million before 2050. The so-called No to a Switzerland with 10 million initiative had been put forward by the hard-right Swiss People's Party, or SVP. Party President Marcel Deitling called the result disappointing.
9: It's a disappointing Sunday for us, but also for the whole of Switzerland, because we have lost. The rural population has lost. Rural areas voted overwhelmingly yes. Hundreds of thousands of people in the countryside who wanted a solution today have simply been crushed by the cities.
8: In a country where foreigners make up more than a quarter of the population, the proposal, if accepted, would have slammed the brakes on immigration. The SVP, Switzerland's largest party, insisted drastic measures were needed, blaming mass immigration for a host of problems, from housing shortages and rising rents to overcrowded trains and traffic jams. The initiative faced broad opposition from the government, parliament, and multiple sectors of the economy. Swiss Justice Minister Beat Jans welcomed the result.
10: With their decision, the citizens have sent a signal of stability, openness, and reliability. I believe that today democracy has won.
8: Prior to the vote, opponents had warned the proposal risked crippling swathes of the economy and Switzerland's relations with the European Union, its main trading partner. Jans had warned it could provoke the Swiss equivalent of the United Kingdom's Brexit.
0: It's 11 past 1. Sports is next.
11: Good afternoon. I'm your AI Sports presenter. We begin with football, where Germany got their World Cup campaign off to a flying start, crushing debutants Curaçao 7-1 in their opening group match in Houston. Japan, meanwhile, came from behind twice to draw with the Netherlands in a thrilling encounter. Cecil Wong with more.
12: It took just 6 minutes for Germany to open the scoring in the Group E contest in Houston, with Felix Metscher curling home a precise first-time strike from 16 yards out. But Curaçao managed to conjure up some magic of their own. Levano Comanencia drew the blue weight level in the 21st minute, sparking scenes of jubilation among fans who celebrated the island nation's first ever goal in a World Cup tournament. Curaçao are the smallest nation to ever qualify for the tournament, with a population of just 158,000. But Germany began to soon overrun the blue shirts of Curaçao, with Kai Havertz grabbing a double in the process. The Germans came away with a crushing 7-1 victory, marking a dominant start to their bid for a fifth World Cup title. Meanwhile, Daichi Kamada's dramatic equalizer secured Japan a late 2-2 draw against the Netherlands in a thrilling Group F contest. Kamada's 89th-minute header earned a precious point for the Samurai Blue, who faced Tunisia in their next group match this weekend.
11: Other fixtures saw Sweden open their campaign by crushing Tunisia 5-1, while Ivory Coast were 1-0 winners over Ecuador. In golf, Hong Kong China's Tai Chi Ko has picked up the biggest win of his pro career so far, winning the International Series Morocco after holding off a late charge from two-time Masters winner Bubba Watson. The SAR star birdied the 72nd hole to finish on 19 under par, sealing a nail-biting one-stroke victory over the LIV Golf player. Ko expressed deep appreciation for his team after his victory.
13: It's been a long year. You know, it's had a lot of hardships and a bit of adversity, but I think through it all, I really grew as a person. I kind of realized the work I put in far surpasses any results. And golf's a funny game. You know, it really gives and takes. And I was very, very fortunate the last couple of weeks to be on the good side of it. But I just have a lot of gratitude towards the game itself, you know, the people around me, the people that make it possible.
11: On the ice, the Carolina Hurricanes have clinched their first Stanley Cup title in 2 decades. They shut down the Vegas Golden Knights 3-0 in Game 6 of the NHL Championship Series, earning their second trophy in franchise history and first since 2006. Victory wraps up a thrilling back-and-forth title series and a dominant playoff run for the Canes, who finished with a 16-3 record. In Formula One, Lewis Hamilton claimed his first ever race victory for Ferrari with a win at the Barcelona Grand Prix. The 7-time world champion finished ahead of George Russell of Mercedes and reigning champion Lando Norris, as championship leader Kimi Antonelli's historic 5-race winning streak came to an end with a heartbreaking did-not-finish result. And finally, in table tennis, Hong Kong China's Wang Chunting and Do Hoi Kim have won the mixed doubles title at the WTT Contender Tournament in Croatia. The SAR pair overcame a slow start against Japan's Shunsuke Togami and Satsuki Odo in the final, storming back from a two-game deficit to win 3-2. Victory marks another major milestone for the duo this year, adding to their mixed doubles championship at the WTT Star Contender Doha in January. And that's your look at sport.
0: To weather forecast, cloudy with occasional showers and severe squally thunderstorms. Showers will be heavy at times. Right now, the temperature is 29 degrees Celsius, relative humidity 86%. The news from RTHK.
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Yeah, how good is that? Gnarls Barkley cheering up your Monday here on Radio 3 with an amber rainstorm warning and a thunderstorm warning. Who cares, eh? Turn your heart back on. That is the message. Neil Runciman with you in about 6 or 7 minutes. Right now, though, it's Merrill Bainbridge.

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0: Who needs love like that? It's Erasure right here on Radio 3 for a Monday Arvo. Still got the amber rainstorm warning and the thunderstorm warning until at least 2:30. So join us on Facebook Live if you've got a few minutes spare and you want to say hi to Neil and see what's going on in Ho Chi Minh City as we whiz over there right now. Neil Runciman, how are you?
1: I'm very well, thank you, Phil. Anybody on Facebook Live may be wondering what the image is behind me.
0: I was wondering too.
1: It is, in fact, sediment. It is an image of sediment. And
0: great.
1: I'm going to come back to that later when I talk about the current state and ongoing developments in the Mekong Delta.
0: Cannot wait
1: for
0: that. Which
1: supplies probably over half the food of Vietnam.
0: Yep.
1: But before that, I just thought, because I know you love the counterfeits and
0: grift of the week
1: and the corruption side of Vietnam. I'll give you a quick update, which is that the government, really coming directly from Tho Lan, has instigated crackdowns on pretty much everything. I mean, they've been going hell for leather on personal behaviour, on counterfeits, on frauds, on corruption. The burning furnace is boiling over at the moment. I'll just give you a few numbers to give you some idea of the extent of what they're doing. On counterfeit scam centres alone, counterfeits, they've recorded in the first 4 months of this year, 43,970 violations. They've discovered counterfeits of everything from baby food to fertiliser to cosmetic surgeons whose professional qualifications were previously working as delivery drivers, I'm not kidding, to jewellery itself, 15 tons of fake stewed bird nests. If you want to know how you make a fake bird's nest, you bleach low-quality nests or mold gelatin, agar starch, and fish cartilage to mimic the genuine prized swiftlet saliva.
0: That's almost like, you know, a bird does it in a very short amount of time, and that brings it back to that thing, why bother?
1: Well, you've still got to get the nest.
0: There is that,
1: somebody's got to collect it.
0: Yeah.
1: And they do have to be done by hand. Yeah. So in 3 weeks, the past 3 weeks, they've reached 60% in arrests or prosecutions of the total number of cases they handled in 2025. So they are really going really, really hard on that. The crackdown on drugs, we don't have the numbers, but everybody I talk to says if we go out at night in the centre of Ho Chi Minh City, you expect to be stopped and tested at some point.
0: Right.
1: It's just taken for granted now.
0: Before you go any further, Neil, has he just gone suddenly from 0 to 100 for some reason?
1: That could be one way of looking at it, yes. It really has escalated hugely. And it goes over to social behaviour, personal behaviour. One of the big cases that hit social media this week was a woman, a Vietnamese woman, tourist on holiday in Ninh Binh, who made a number of posts on Facebook. And Facebook in Vietnam is still the go-to social media place for people to and so on, more than TikTok and so on. It was about ghosts. She'd been in some place, so she kind of posted a lot of stuff about the ghosts around here.
0: Interesting.
1: And it got 52,000 likes, a number of followers, and she got prosecuted for posting fake information and was fined about 7 million dong for it, which is about a month's salary.
0: Isn't it weird, though, that the subject of ghosts and the paranormal, they know it's fake, but what if it's not? Obvious question.
1: Well, yes and no. This is one of the big standoffs between the Communist Party and the Vietnamese populace at large. Because ghosts over here, they kind of walk the streets everywhere you go, but people assume that they're there. It's taken for granted. It's not even a subject of discussion or debate. It's one that I have to sort of gently take a step backwards from. I'm not going to get involved in an argument. In Vietnam, ghosts are real, so I just assume that ghosts are real for them. That's very much the
0: Speaking
1: way it is. So there, you're really on a borderline.
0: Mm.
1: Yeah, you're really on a borderline between what people genuinely believe as part of their everyday social infrastructure and what is imposed upon them as a belief from above. Now, many of us would agree that maybe the party is right about this and ghosts aren't a real thing, but it does become a point of conflict, or at least where worlds collide, I think you would have to say.
0: Neil, is it possible that they don't want people getting all stirred up? And that's just one of the sort of...
1: That is very much the rationale for these prosecutions, and there are a number of them. On the corruption front, it's all about electricity.
0: Okay.
1: Now, there's been a huge scandal brewing both on the wind turbines for the sourcing of those, for the purchasing and all of the contracts are given, and various relatively high officials have been arrested or indicted and will face prosecution over that. And of course, you're looking at a large amount of money.
0: Mm.
1: And I'm really only touching the surface of what is going on here at the moment. I can only imagine that the entire security force network is absolutely exhausted, but really rolling in the overtime at the moment, because I don't think they've got a spare minute to themselves. So it really is it is something of a strange time in Vietnam. It's a country which is doesn't really have many disputes with its government, or hasn't had in recent years. It's been basking in the prosperity that Vietnam has delivered to itself,
0: sure,
1: or has been delivered to Vietnam through investment and production over the years, and has had a relatively high degree of liberty, you would have to say, in personal expression and what they get up to and so on.
0: Mm.
1: But now things like including the number of tax frauds which have been registered, and they're in their thousands. And when you look into it, we're not talking about big tycoons spiriting billions away, although no doubt they'll find those as well, or have done. It's the little shopholder who now has to report everything through the central database through which everything runs now, absolutely everything.
0: Yeah,
1: you can't renew a telephone without doing new biometrics and going into the database for it. A lot of them still, despite Vietnam now having an admirable 97% literacy rate, these are people from an older generation who, after the war, couldn't really read and write very much. And doesn't mean they're not intelligent. They are very. But they can't deal with systems like that.
0: Oh, no.
1: And now, they've been wandering along quite happily, just declaring what they felt was a reasonable thing to declare. And now they're having to do it to the letter. And there are a number of obvious pain points there. And not the least of them is how to declare this stuff through the system. It's extremely hard for them.
0: Yeah, no kidding at all. I mean, I'm just back to my comment about 0 to 100. It's just kind of, it's all at once. And everything you've told me about the management of your country before, it's like they're taking it easy, they're doing a little bit, and now bang, for some reason.
1: Well, but first of all, Phil, my country is England. Yeah. Let's not talk about the management of that one. It's in a far worse state than Vietnam.
0: The country in which you're squatting.
1: Yeah, which is hosting me and very generously. Yes, it is. And I think there's no point disguising that it is causing a lot of, you would have to say, social disquiet or question marks about it, about to what extent behaviour is now being defined, monitored and controlled from on high, and how long that will go on for.
0: Yeah.
1: And I can't really say much more about it than that.
0: No, absolutely not. It does make you sort of scratch your head a little bit. But I tell you what, though, forget, because I know Neil is on absolutely no politics thing these days, which is great. But you must admit, it's quite hard, isn't it?
1: Well, Polish politics comes from the Greek of the people. It's very difficult, if you're going to talk about the place, to avoid talking about the people, which inevitably ends up in the realm of politics. I think
0: fair play to you.
1: It is definitely a crackdown, and some people would even say a stamp down. How it develops, well, we wait and see, and we'll see as the weeks go on.
0: Yeah.
1: And I think that's all one can do, is observe and report or note things that occur and people's reactions to it.
0: I tell you what, I know you have something else you want to get into with us today, but how is all of the stuff you've been talking about in any way manifesting with tourists? What are you seeing? Are they getting fewer tourists, or, bring that in? Because they want their visitors to Vietnam, but loads of rules means a harder ride for a tourist.
1: Well, that's a very good question, actually, Phil. I hadn't got it down on today's cert to talk about, but it has been a very, very big issue over the past week or two.
0: Okay.
1: And it's become one of those things where on a number of occasions in different places, foreign tourists, it's always described as a foreigner, they don't tell you where from, not initially, have been arrested or found disturbing the peace in one way or another, drunken behaviour, getting involved in fights with the locals. And it's developed into one of those things where suddenly foreigners are guilty of everything.
0: But that is a massively wide spectrum, isn't it? Foreigners literally, could come from anywhere in the world.
1: It is. Well, it started off with two Australian nationals of Vietnam descent who were back in Vietnam and were members of one of the top mafia-style gangs in Australia. And they've been over here getting up to no good at all.
0: Yeah.
1: And that ended with somebody being shot in the street and then being picked up for it. And then there were Russians in another place and somebody else in another place. Then there's accidents happen. You see films on social media and even in the news of foreigners involved in fighting with local Vietnamese, which, frankly, if you do think about getting involved with a local Vietnamese because he's smaller than you, think twice.
0: Yeah, well, history backs you up on that one.
1: They've got a very good reputation for this. And they've probably got about six mates around the corner and they are not slow in coming forward to help.
0: You haven't been talking about Mr. and Mrs. Bucket and Spade, though. You've been talking about Russian gangsters and pretty handy overseas Vietnamese
1: not
0: people.
1: Not necessarily Russian gangsters. These are tourists.
0: Can neither confirm nor deny.
1: In terms of the crackdown on tourists, I don't think it's noticeable so much if you're a tourist out in any one of the tourist areas. You're more likely to be conscious of the weather, where you've got a mixture of wet and stormy and hot and stormy and hot, wet and stormy and stormy. With rain pretty much everywhere coming down the country. I heard you giving the weather just before I came on that you've got amber rain out as well.
0: We have
1: big flash floods as well. And I spent the greater part of last week sort of trawling around the roof, patching up the holes, which turn up every year.
0: Yeah.
1: Which leads me again to my age-old comment that somewhere back in history, somebody in Ho Chi Minh City took one look at the weather and one look at the architectural prospects and said to himself, I know what's best for this place, flat roofs.
0: I tell you what, talking about tourism and weather and stuff, are you going off down to the beach again today? I think you said you were, didn't you, down to Vung Tau?
1: Yeah, disappearing off tonight. Had to delay by a week to repair the house in Ho Chi Minh City.
0: Yeah, nice.
1: But we're going to go off and see what needs to be repaired down there.
0: But does that make you a tourist?
1: One thing I can say about tourists, they've got record numbers have come in this year.
0: Oh, yeah.
1: Really, really record numbers from all over the world. Far and away better than they've had in any previous year. And last year was pretty much a record year. They've beaten that by a country mile already.
0: Yeah.
1: And they're welcoming them back in. And I think the tourism industry, by all accounts, because there aren't all that many, must be going very well.
0: Yes.
1: All we see from time to time is record numbers being posted. I haven't seen a litany of complaints or anything of the sort turning up, or this is a big problem. You get the usual, you know, gripes and moans, and of course you get the bad service here and there and this, that and the other.
0: But bits and pieces.
1: By and large, Vietnam maintains its reputation for being individually and normally collectively extremely friendly and welcoming.
0: Yep, well, have a good time. You wanted to tell us something about Mekong, didn't you?
1: I did, and I've got sediment behind me. I'm going to talk about the Mekong because Mekong Delta... the Mekong River itself is about 4,500 kilometres long, and only a few hundred kilometres of it at the lower end, right, as it comes out into the basin, are in Vietnam. But that basin, which we now refer to generically as the Mekong Delta, is one of the great rice baskets and food producers of the world. And that area alone is about 40,000 kilometres squared, it's about 12% of Vietnam's landmass, and it supplies arguably over 50% of Vietnam's food.
0: Okay.
1: It's 90% of their fruit and veg exports, over 50% of their fish and so on exports. It's a huge producer. Vietnam is totally dependent upon it, not only for nutrition, but also for money, for exports. And people will say from time to time, well, the Mekong Delta has been, you know, affected by subsidence, by the sinking into the sea and all the rest of it. But I don't think it's widely understood the extent to which it has been damaged and will continue to be damaged from multiple directions. And you think of the poor Mekong. If the poor Mekong were a person, it would be being attacked on several different fronts really, really cruelly at the same time. Now, the first is the dams. Dams up along the Mekong River, which pass through Laos, through the border with Thailand and up into China. There are, they reckon, on the Mekong and its tributaries so far in the order of over 700 dams. And each one of those dams takes away from it the sediment, the picture behind me again, which on which the Mekong depends. It's up to about 140 million tons a year were coming into the Mekong previously. It's down to about 30% of that now because the sediment gets trapped by the dams. That sediment not only feeds the water and the soil in the Mekong, where they grow the rice, where they fish the fish, you know, they cultivate the fish as well. The entire aquaculture of the region. It also was building up the land, so it could keep pace with natural subsidence. So you're losing that as well. And the Mekong Delta has sunk 10 to 15 centimetres in the last 10 years, with the sea rising at the same time. And it's not just the dams. There are another 300-plus still planned for construction along the Mekong. And they reckon by about 2040 it'll be down to 5% of its pre...
0: How come you know about all of this, but the people that do the planning, they don't seem to have got that email?
1: Well, they do. and they have to take a different tack. I haven't finished with the threats. It's not just the dams.
0: Oh, go on.
1: We also have sand mining on the Vietnam side. Now, you may remember, and anybody else who's listened to these broadcasts over the weeks, that Vietnam is on a massive infrastructure construction program, and that is roads, bridges, the airport, and so on. And all of those need sand in huge, huge

0: You're not really getting that. Now you're getting the kind of subsidence and landfall, landslides and things like that, if they have to slide into a tall.
1: Describe what we're looking at, Neil, because that's a pretty radical picture, if you would.
0: Well, what you're looking at is roads where you see it completely falling off the side, where the road is being ditched into the water, where the general levels are falling all over the place. And what used to be these wonderful rice paddies and rice fields. This is Mekong Delta again behind me. Absolutely beautiful tourist stuff. And you still get a wonderful tourist experience down there. But now you're more likely to find yourself with something like that on the side, which is as you go into the Mekong, you can see about a meter of road and land has
1: Massive.
0: fallen away, has eroded back into the sea. And this is happening year on year. And the general outlook is, obviously, there's an ineluctable logic, I think you would have to call it. So this, which is that the more you lose the natural sediments, the more you have to compensate with artificial fertilizers. And the more you use the artificial fertilizers, they kill various other things. They infect the various stocks of fish you have, and you end up with something closer to a monoculture, where what they used to do was they would have a triple crop rice system where they could plant rice 3 times a year. They can't do that anymore. They've got a double crop if they're lucky, or they have to go and do something else entirely. So what they're planning, the plan is, obviously all about this far, far better than people like me. They're going more towards an industrialization of the entire area, which mirrors what has been happening in agriculture worldwide, where you have these massive, massive fields for various cereals and so on, where the erosion through dust, because they don't have the natural hedges or the barriers to stop it from going, is massive. And of course, it affects the weather as well. It creates the whirlwinds and the tornadoes and so on, or at least contributes to them, which are
1: Sure.
0: taking all of this away. And Mekong is going into the same area as well. If it were to continue as it is, it becomes a zero-sum strategy where it is irretrievable, and it will require not only common sense, but a number of international agreements to, if nothing else, to maintain the production levels. They want to increase them too, upon which a growing population depends. So I flag this up because it needs to be from time to time. It is, I haven't even gone into the number of species which are likely to be extinct as a direct result of this. But the Mekong is a poor little boy or a poor little person. Kind of Rumpelstiltskin of Vietnam, who's been churning out gold every night for such a long
1: Needs a
0: time.
1: rest.
0: And now people have started calling his name and can't keep up with it anymore. And it's a difficult time. You've got an entire, not only an eco-culture, you've got a long-standing culture with its traditions and people and language and all the rest of it. That I think you can more or less kiss goodbye to in the next 10 or 20 years. Certainly it's going to degrade. And it will be a hard call for Vietnam between trying to maintain the integrity of its people and its culture, and obviously its tourism attraction on one hand, and feed the world on the other.
1: And now a lighter item. Now, it's interesting stuff, Neil. I mean,
0: That's cheeky one, isn't it?
1: the big thing here is it's only one of the most famous rivers in the world. It's not like sort of a stream down the back of your house, is it? This is incredible what you've just been telling us.
0: No, it's not. I'll cheer you up with a light comparative statistic just to go, how long, I said the Mekong only has a few hundred kilometers in Vietnam. The longest river here is the Red River, which is very
1: Sure.
0: long. You know what the longest river is in Hong Kong?
1: No.
0: And how long it is?
1: No.
0: No. It's not the Pearl. The Pearl doesn't come into Hong Kong. I think it's called the Kam Tin River up in the northwest of the North Territories, which runs for a splendid, magnificent 13 kilometers in the Hong Kong territories.
1: And that, my friends, is all she wrote. Thanks a lot, Neil. Brilliant stuff, and I'll catch up with you next
0: Yes.
1: Monday live from Vietnam. What was he? What? What did I just? That was, of course, Neil Runciman live from Ho Chi Minh City before he goes to the beach in Vung Tau as a tourist. Bye-bye.

Kim Wilde with A Midnight Train. Well, it's time to say goodbye. We're going to do that with the sound of the Jay Giles Band. Have a brilliant afternoon. Back with you tomorrow. Big, big thanks to Robbie McRobbie and Neil Runciman. It's Freeze Frame on Radio 3. See you later.

0: LTHK, the news at 2 with Raymond Young. The government has launched a two-month public consultation for Hong Kong's first five-year plan. Secretary for Constitutional and Mainland Affairs Janice Tse says the aim is to better align with the nation's 15th five-year plan. She says the plan will cover livelihood issues and focus on the city's unique advantages under one country, two systems.
1: Through this, we will better align ourselves with and serve national development, as well as seize the new opportunities. The Hong Kong five-year plan is strategic, forward-looking and operable. It lays out our goals for the next 5 years.
0: The director of the Hong Kong and Macau Affairs Office, Xiao Baolong, will visit Hong Kong tomorrow and Wednesday. The top Beijing official on SAR Affairs will inspect how Hong Kong is aligning with the National 15th Five-Year Plan and the Northern Metropolis Development. Chief Executive John Lee thanked Xiao for his continued support and said he is looking forward to Xiao's visit. The Consumer Council is urging hotels and booking platforms to improve their services after receiving nearly 1,000 related complaints each year, covering various types of issues. The watchdog says some customers couldn't find the right person to cancel their bookings. Others were given different hotels or room types than what they booked, while some faced problems like water leaks. Elena Shum is the council's chief executive.
2: We urge consumers to carefully read accommodation information and verify order details before making payment. After booking, retain the documentation of room details, booking records and receipts in case of the spill, and inspect the room and conditions facilities upon check-in. Report any discrepancies with booking details, damaged facilities or hygiene issues immediately to the hotel, guest house or booking platform. Consumers are also advised to take photographs as evidence.
0: The People's Liberation Army Hong Kong Garrison will open three barracks to the public later this month to celebrate the 29th anniversary of Hong Kong's return to the motherland. The Ong Shin Chau Barracks will open on June the 20th and 21st, while the Shek Kong and San Wai Barracks will open on June the 27th and 28th. Activities include flag-raising ceremonies, military equipment displays and training experiences.

0: Starting tomorrow, 25,000 free tickets will be distributed through the PLA garrison's WeChat account. The United States and Iran have reached a deal to end their war, with hostilities to cease on various fronts, including Lebanon. The deal with the Islamic Republic of Iran is now complete, U.S. President Donald Trump wrote on social media, adding that the Strait of Hormuz would be opened and a U.S. naval blockade of Iranian ports would also end. U.S. Vice President J.D. Vance says the Iran deal will fundamentally transform the Middle East for the next 50 years. He was speaking on Fox News.
1: It's going to end the war. It's going to make the Middle East more investable. It's going to mean a lot of prosperity, lower energy prices for the American people. This region of the world has been a basket case for my entire life and longer than that. And what the president has really set us to do is to certainly eliminate the nuclear threat of Iran. That's done. But now possibly to build to a new era of Middle East prosperity and success, where it's not a region of the world where the United States has to worry about so much, but where, frankly, we can generate a lot of prosperity for the American people out of that region, that's a very, very big win. And it all happened because the president stuck with it.
0: Police in Geneva have fired tear gas at protesters who set fire to a Tesla vehicle and smashed windows at a UN agency. The protest was aimed at a Group of Seven summit about to take place just across the border in France. Around 20,000 people gathered for a march that began peacefully, but later some protesters targeted symbols of capitalism and multilateralism. Etienne Privet was one of those taking part in the demonstration.
2: The violence was somewhat expected, but I think it's awful to resort to violence over material possessions. What needs to be understood is the message, the basic message regarding all these countries that oppress us through money and power.
0: And a look at the weather. Expect heavy rain at times this afternoon, and the winds will be moderate to fresh southwesterly. Occasionally strong offshore and on high ground at first. And the outlook to showers will be heavy at times tomorrow, and the weather will remain unsettled on Wednesday and Thursday. Right now at the observatory, the temperature is at 25 degrees Celsius, the relative humidity 92%. The amber rainstorm warning signal is still in effect. 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

0: started. Good morning.
1: 5 minutes is up.
2: What? I was just getting interested.
0: Sorry.
3: This production is the most stupendous, the most awe-inspiring, the most piscatorial production ever presented to the public.
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Pretenders. Also, Iggy Pop and Travis setting things off. Selfish Gene, Lust for Life, Didn't Get Me Wrong. On Radio 3. Long time no see. How are you? You look lovely in this rainstorm morning. Those of you that are graduating, happy graduation. And what a damp one it was. Welcome to the gig between now and 5. We're live till 5. Well, we're going to do our best. It turns out that if you're trying to lose weight, working out isn't going to do it all on its own. It's just not going to cut it. New study, new numbers crunched. It's called Exercise in Futility. We've got some slumber numbers in case you've ever wondered if dreams have an impact on real life. The short answer is, for some, yes. I still haven't told Harry, if Harry comes in this week, I haven't told him about my dream. Must tell him about my dream. Humans naturally prefer to move in a counterclockwise direction. Fact. Facts from Spain. All this and a lot less between now and 5. On Facebook, today's spectacularly lame survey, I'm looking for less popular Father's Day cards. The only time I find out that Father's Day is coming by is when I go to the card shop and it's inundated with one theme. And that would be Father's Day. So I'm assuming it's this weekend. Although somebody did wish it to me on Sunday. But I think that was wrong yesterday. So, less popular Father's Day cards. Let's see what people have been posting. Thank you, Alvin. I regretted your adoption. Stevie W's joining in. Dad, I told you to embrace your mistakes. You did. Thanks for the hug. That's what I'm looking for. Less popular Father's Day cards. Just trying to think if I... Rob has written... Okay, kids, just turn away from the radio for a moment. Less popular... I should put least popular, shouldn't I? Father's Day cards from Rob. Thanks for getting Mum drunk that night.

it's a very go-to theme. I can think of three songs without searching called Parachute. This time round, Kaiser Chiefs. Daring you up to the news headlines, Junior Jack and Sheena take on the Pointer Sisters.

0: taking you on. Junior Jack. 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RTHK Radio 3. 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
1: The government has launched a two-month public consultation for Hong Kong's first five-year plan. The plan covers six main aspects, including the northern metropolis development, economy, livelihood, as well as culture, sports and tourism. The director of the Hong Kong and Macau Affairs Office, Xia Bao Long, will be in Hong Kong for a two-day visit from tomorrow. The senior Beijing official will inspect how the SAR is aligning with the National 15th Five-Year Plan and the Northern Metropolis Development. And the United States and Iran have reached a deal to end their war, with hostilities to cease on various fronts, including Lebanon. Further negotiations between the two sides will be held over a 60-day period. More news at 3 o'clock.

The Monkees are singing Neil Diamond and others, I think, with A Little Bit Me, A Little Bit You and I'm a Believer on Radio 3. Hong Kong is awash. Black and white at the edges. I mean, serious cloud framing everywhere I can see around town. So let us move on to an exercise in futility. So it turns out that if you're trying to lose weight, whatever that is, working out isn't... It's just not going to cut it. A new statement from the American Heart Association says that exercise alone is...

0: likely to produce significant weight loss for most people with obesity. For most people with obesity. But it's still one of the best things that you can do for your health overall.
1: I understand.
0: I thought you might. The AMA points out that the that exercise without reducing calories typically leads to only modest weight loss. I'm going to try and read this with more enthusiasm in my voice. Because so far, it's not working.
2: Are you kidding?
0: You can hear it. In fact, to lose 5% of your body weight through exercise alone, you'd need to work out 225 to 420 minutes per week. How's that measure up for you? I was staggering along Central Waterfront yesterday, and all the joggers go by. And I'm sure I can hear them saying, calling me names. I'm pretty sure. I don't think it's just me. Regular physical activity can lower blood pressure, of course, improve cholesterol levels, boost blood sugar control, and reduce the risk of heart disease, even when the scale barely changes. It's not all about losing the weight, but it is good for you, your body otherwise. Experts say that if losing weight is your goal, exercise works best when combined with dieting.
2: Excellent!
0: Also, weight loss medications or surgery. Staying active after losing weight is also key to helping keep it off long term.
2: Got it!
0: I didn't lose weight, but at least now I can carry all my snacks and coffee upstairs without getting winded. Yeah.

0: red, white and jersey. Joyzy, Bon Jovi. Less popular Father's Day cards coming in thick and fast. Some airable, some questionable. Dear Dad, thanks for teaching me what to say when I hit my thumb with a hammer. Dear Daddy, your Father's Day gift is another year of not having to pay for my wedding. Happy Father's Day, Dad. I hope you... hope today is as much fun for you as life was before you had kids.
1: What an unexpected pleasure.
0: Dear Dad, no one can watch four sports at the same time like you can. It's a beautiful thing. Happy Father's Day. Thanks for delaying the vasectomy until after I was born. I love how we don't have to say out loud that I'm your favourite child.
2: Hail science!

0: With or with? You two, with you, without you, I can't remember. Hey, it was the 80s.
1: Huh? Why could you say that again in English?
2: Lesson one, words. Do any of these words embarrass you?
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6: The government requires employers to pay foreign domestic helpers a minimum wage of $5,100 per month for contracts signed on or after September 30th, 2025. Employers must not pay a lower wage, nor ask helpers to agree to a lower wage. Making false representations about a helper's wage or underpaying a helper is a serious offense that can lead to prosecution and imprisonment.

0: RTHK, the news at 3 with Sachin Katwe. The government has launched a two-month public consultation for Hong Kong's first five-year plan that covers six aspects, including the Northern Metropolis development, economy and livelihood. Secretary for Constitutional and Mainland Affairs Janice Che says the aim is to better align with the nation's 15th five-year plan and focus on the city's unique advantages under One Country, Two Systems.
1: Through this, we will better align ourselves with and serve national development, as well as seize the new opportunities. The Hong Kong five-year plan is strategic, forward-looking and operable. It lays out our goals for the next 5 years.
0: Tse also said the five-year plan, the policy address and the budget will complement one another. She said the government aims to publish the blueprint in the third quarter.
2: The SAR government will organically integrate Hong Kong's five-year plan with the annual policy address and budget. Hong Kong's five-year plan is a top-level strategic plan. The yearly policy planning and prioritization of financial resources will help foster our key development and visions under the five-year plan, so as to achieve them step by step and drive forward Hong Kong's future development.
0: Chief Executive John Lee described the drafting of the plan as historic, saying it carries great significance. Writing on social media, he said the government hopes to obtain everyone's views when drafting the blueprint by better aligning with and serving the nation's development. Lee added that Hong Kong can serve as a bridge that connects the mainland and global markets to promote high-quality development and enable the public to share more of the benefits. The director of the Hong Kong and Macau Affairs Office, Xia Baolong, will visit Hong Kong tomorrow and Wednesday. The top Beijing official on SAR affairs will inspect how Hong Kong is aligning with the National 15th Five-Year Plan and the Northern Metropolis Development. Chief Executive John Lee thanked Shah for his continued support and said he's looking forward to Shah's visit. The government says it hopes to ease financing pressure for the operator of the planned green transit system in East Kowloon. This comes after authorities last week offered sites to future operators to boost the project's financial viability. Tenders for the project, which will connect Choi Hung and Yau Tong, will open next month. The goal is to open the rail line by 2033. Eddie Leung, a principal engineer from the Highways Department, was speaking on an RTHK program.
3: Because the system spans across 7 kilometers and 9 stations, with a large car depot in the middle, it requires a large amount of capital to build such

0: such a large-scale infrastructure project. And if it's solely dependent on ticket sales revenues, it will definitely not be able to drive this project forward. So we looked for property sites that can be developed in an earlier stage, so to reduce the financing pressure for the operator and making the project more attractive to more investors. This would also give them more flexibility in their financing plans.
1: U.S. Vice President J.D. Vance says the Iran deal will fundamentally transform the Middle East for the next 50 years. He was speaking on Fox News.
2: It's going to end the war. It's going to make the Middle East more investable. It's going to mean a lot of prosperity, lower energy prices for the American people. This region of the world has been a basket case for my entire life and longer than that. And what the president has really set us to do is to certainly eliminate the nuclear threat of Iran. That's done. But now possibly to build to a new era of Middle East prosperity and success, where it's not a region of the world where the United States has to worry about so much, but where, frankly, we can generate a lot of prosperity for the American people out of that region. That's a very, very big win, and it all happened because the president stuck with it.
1: And the weather forecast for this afternoon and tonight: cloudy with occasional showers and squally thunderstorms. Showers will be heavy at times. Moderate to fresh southwesterly winds, occasionally strong offshore and on high ground at first. The outlook: showers will be heavy at times tomorrow. The weather will remain unsettled on Wednesday and Thursday. The rain will ease off gradually and the weather will become bright over the weekend. Right now at the observatory, it is 26 degrees and the relative humidity is standing at 94%. Please be reminded that the amber rainstorm warning and the thunderstorm warning are in effect. 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
4: This portion of the show is being brought to you by Philips Milk of Amnesia, the over-the-counter remedy that works so well, you'll never remember why you used it in the first place.

0: Doing the album version of Whitesnake's Here I Go Again. Green Day and their 21 Guns at exactly a quarter past the hour 03. Thanks for having Radio 3 nearby this afternoon. I haven't even asked you how your weekend was. How was your weekend? Yeah, I'm at that point on a Monday where I've got to try and remember. Did I have a weekend? I think I did, yeah. I was zooting a boot yesterday. Saturday's a blur. Oh, yes, it was a farewell party. It was a going-away gig. Very nice. Going to turn my attention to sleep once again. It's a reoccurring. It's in me algorithms. We're crunching the slumber numbers.
1: I can't believe it.
0: In case you've ever wondered if dreams have an impact on real life, the short and sweet answer for some is yes. A new survey found that a quarter of adults say that a dream or a nightmare has led them to make a major life change. Researchers found that 25% of respondents had taken actions such as ending a relationship or quitting a job because of a dream. Really? The survey, where are these numbers? It also found that 67% believe that dreams and nightmares carry deeper meaning. You're supposed to write your dreams down, aren't you, as soon as you wake up? Because it all washes away otherwise. While 37% say that they've experienced a dream that later came true in some form.
1: I've dreamed of this moment all my life.
0: Respondents report an average of 1.4 nightmares per month. Well, that really is... He's counting the numbers. Gen Z experience the most bad dreams. Baby boomers, hello, the fewest. I'm finding the older I get, I don't know if it's age-related, but my dreams now, they can still be weird, but they sort of... I'm going to say they make sense. Yeah, they sort of make more sense. I can hear me... like explaining stuff as if I was in real life. No, that's not working, Steve. Change the subject, quick. The last memorable dream for me, genuinely remember it, was... This is what I wanted to talk to Harry about. It was last week before. I had a dream where I knew I was dreaming. It was brilliant. I knew I was dreaming, so I could do stuff. No... It's just, you know, I was just accepting everything that was going on around me because I was telling people, this is a dream. It doesn't matter. Wow. Experts say that dreams can have a powerful impact because the brain processes them as real experiences while we sleep. Yeah. No kidding. I can't even begin to count the number of times that my wife's been mad at me for something I did in one of...

come on. I'm talking to you. Tears for Affairs. We are celebrating Worldwide Day of Giving, Nature Photography Day, Smile Power Day, recognising the second best thing you can do with your lips. After whistling, of course.

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2: Government has launched a two-month public consultation for Hong Kong's first five-year plan. The plan covers six main aspects, including the northern metropolis development, economy, livelihood, as well as culture, sports and tourism. The director of the Hong Kong and Macau Affairs Office, Xia Bao Long, will be in Hong Kong for a two-day visit from tomorrow. The senior Beijing official will inspect how the SAR is aligning with the national 15th five-year plan and the northern metropolis development. And the United States and Iran have reached a deal to end their war, with hostilities to cease on various fronts, including Lebanon. Further negotiations between the two sides will be held over a 60-day period. More news at 4 o'clock.
3: 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Safeguarding national security is our responsibility. 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
7: Steve James.
8: They're just wacky sounds, you know, to liven things up.

rough here. We usually look to the stars to find our future. But a fascinating new branch of science is looking at the past from thousands of miles above the Earth. Welcome to the world of satellite archaeology, or space archaeology. Researchers are using high-resolution infrared imaging from orbit to peer, through dense jungle canopies and shifting desert sands to map ancient civilizations that were previously invisible to ground-based explorers. By detecting subtle variations in soil density and moisture levels, the ghosts of long-buried stone foundations and hidden irrigation canals, they are unveiling entire lost cities in weeks that would have taken traditional archaeologists decades to find. It's an incredible shift in perspective, because we are no longer just digging holes in the dirt. We are heading the Earth like a massive and layered map. It's about mapping the pattern of human migration and resilience on a global scale. When we see the sheer scope of how our ancestors managed complex water systems or trade routes, it changes our understanding of human ingenuity. It also reminds us that we are part of an incredibly long and continuous thread of problem solvers. We are essentially giving the past a voice, allowing these vanished societies to tell us their stories again, and in doing so, gaining vital clues about how we might manage our own urban spaces in the face of climate change. This sense of looking back to find something timeless is echoed perfectly in the music of Fleetwood Mac, specifically Dreams. The song itself is a masterclass in atmosphere. Stevie Nicks wrote it in about 10 minutes, but it carries the weight of a long-standing emotional history. The song is intimate and gives a right-next-to-you feeling that contrasts beautifully with the swirling and hypnotic rhythm section, making it feel like a memory you can reach out and touch. Now that's an idea.

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Just on today's 4:45 Club. What would you want the microchip in your brain to help you with? 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

Watch in America. Ben Lee. On Radio 3, again, on Facebook, Steve James on Facebook. What would you want the microchip in your brain to help you with? Read out the answers, your postings, in an hour's time. Meantime, at the piano, Jules Holland. At the mic, Kylie Minogue.

1969 with Jack the Ripper on Radio 3. I mentioned earlier on it's Worldwide Day of Giving. What you're supposed to do on this day is you're encouraged to do one of three simple activities. Give a stranger $100, Hong Kong, $10 American. Volunteer or donate $100. And then share your story and inspire others to do the same. Say share your story, it's basically showing off. Isn't it? Today is Global Wind Day. A day for promoting wind, its power and the possibilities it holds to change the world. And keep the wind jokes to yourself.

0: RTHK, the news at 4 with Sachin Katwi. The government has launched a two-month public consultation for Hong Kong's first five-year plan that covers six aspects, including the northern metropolis development, economy and livelihood. Secretary for Constitutional and Mainland Affairs Janice Che says the aim is to better align with the nation's 15th five-year plan and focus on the city's unique advantages under one country, two systems.
1: Through this, we will better align ourselves with and serve national development, as well as seize the new opportunities. The Hong Kong five-year plan is strategic, forward-looking and operable. It lays out our goals for the next 5 years.
0: Chief Executive John Lee described the drafting of the plan as historic, saying it carries great significance. Writing on social media, he said the government hopes to obtain everyone's views when drafting the blueprint by better aligning with and serving the nation's development. Lee added that Hong Kong can serve as a bridge that connects the mainland and global markets to promote high-quality development and enable the public to share more of the benefits. The director of the Hong Kong and Macau Affairs Office, Xiaobao Long, will be in Hong Kong for a two-day visit starting tomorrow. The senior Beijing official will inspect how Hong Kong is aligning with the nation's 15th five-year plan and the northern metropolis development. Chief Executive John Lee thanked Xia for his continued support and said he's looking forward to Xia's visit. The Consumer Council is urging hotels and booking platforms to improve their services after receiving nearly 1,000 related complaints covering various types of issues. The watchdog said some customers couldn't find the right contact person to cancel their bookings. Others were given different hotels or room types than what they booked, while some faced problems like water leakage. Kenneth Chan is the council's vice chairman of the Committee on Sustainability, Public Affairs and Education.
2: Hotels, guest house and booking platforms may refer to the following recommendations to enhance tourist accommodations experience. Clearly set out arrangements and divisions of responsibility for booking amendments, cancellations and refund, so that consumers know which party to contact under different circumstances. The industry should also proactively contact affected consumers in a timely manner to assist in resolving related issues.
0: The Consumer Council has also seen a surge in complaints related to shops operating claw machines. The watchdog said cases have risen nearly tenfold. Alaina Shum, the council's chief executive, advised operators to be more transparent in their promotions to avoid disputes with customers.
3: Overall, the increase in complaints reflects not only the expansion of the market, but also the industry has yet to fully keep pace with the consumer expectations. This is particularly evident in areas such as the game design, clarity of information, and after-sales support. As a result, complaints today are not only numerous, but also often more complex.
0: The United States and Iran have reached a deal to end their war, agreeing to cease hostilities on various fronts, including Lebanon. Further negotiations between the two sides will be held over a 60-day period. Writing on social media, U.S. President Donald Trump said the Strait of Hormuz will be opened and an American blockade of Iranian ports would also end. U.S. Vice President J.D. Vance said the Iran deal will fundamentally transform the Middle East for the next 50 years.

0: 50 years. He was speaking on Fox News.
1: It's going to end the war. It's going to make the Middle East more investable. It's going to mean a lot of prosperity, lower energy prices for the American people. This region of the world has been a basket case for my entire life and longer than that. And what the president has really set us to do is to certainly eliminate the nuclear threat of Iran. That's done. But now possibly to build to a new era of Middle East prosperity and success, where it's not a region of the world where the United States has to worry about so much, but where, frankly, we can generate a lot of prosperity for the American people out of that region. That's a very, very big win. And it all happened because the president stuck with it.
0: And the weather forecast for this afternoon and tonight: cloudy with occasional showers and squally thunderstorms. Showers will be heavy at times. Moderate to fresh southwesterly winds, occasionally strong offshore and on high ground at first. The outlook: showers will be heavy at times tomorrow. The weather will remain unsettled on Wednesday and Thursday. The rain will ease off gradually and the weather will become bright over the weekend. Right now at the observatory, it is 26 degrees and the humidity is standing at 95%. Please be reminded that the amber rainstorm warning and thunderstorm warning are in force. 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

0: the distinctive tonsils of Noddy Holder on his birthday. Because I love you. That took me straight back to school. Come feel the noise on RTHK Radio 3. I'm inviting you to join in with today's 4:45 Club. What would you want the microchip in your brain to help you with? That's what we're looking for. In half an hour's time, read them out. If there's anything to read out. Meantime, kids, humans... This is a great observation. It's an article in The Guardian. Humans... You've met humans, yeah? Naturally prefer to move in a counterclockwise direction. A counterclockwise direction just comes natural to us. Then their researchers enter stage left in Spain and Japan, wherever those places are, found that people wandering through museums, supermarkets, empty rooms, and other enclosed places often did an anti-clockwise direction. Hang on, let me think about that. So that's going that way. The pattern appeared across different ages, genders and cultures, and was even more noticeable in children. Scientists say that the reasons remain a mystery. Understanding this quirk could help improve crowd management, evacuation planning, and, you know, general design of public spaces. Wow. The whole of Causeway Bay is... Pick a place around Hong Kong is saying right now, finally, science caught up with us.
1: Hail science!

Russell, Paul Russell, hanging with, or maybe the other way around, Meghan Trainor. And a slip-in. Earlier on in the programme, we were running a 4:45 club. I was looking for the less popular Father's Day cards. Dada, I thought I'd give you this card in lieu of an awkward hug. You're welcome.

Sure, you heard about a trillion times over the weekend. Elon Musk became the world's first trillionaire. I say trillionaire. See what I did there? After SpaceX's first day of trading, sent the company's stock soaring. But do you know how much $1 trillion actually is? We're going to lay it out before you. It's my warm-up to the close later on this evening on Radio 3.

0: I would like, if I may, to take you on a strange journey.
1: Oh, are you talking to me?
2: Of course I'm talking to you, cat!
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9: The government has launched a two-month public consultation for Hong Kong's first five-year plan. The plan covers six main aspects, including the northern metropolis development, economy, livelihood, as well as culture, sports, and tourism. The director of the Hong Kong and Macau Affairs Office, Xia Bao Long, will be in Hong Kong for a two-day visit from tomorrow. The senior Beijing official will inspect the SAR, will inspect how the SAR is aligning with the 15th five-year plan and the northern metropolis development. And the United States and Iran have reached a deal to end their war, with hostilities to cease on various fronts, including Lebanon. Further negotiations between the two sides will be held over a 60-day period. More news at 5 o'clock.
10: I got a bad feeling about this.
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Mr. Gabriel and Big Time, Sledgehammer, a little while ago on Radio 3. Last chance to join in with the 4:45 Club. What would you like the microchip in your brain to help you with? Mine, it would be counting. $1 trillion. Elon Musk became the world's first trillionaire. But how much is a trillion, really? 1 trillion is 1,000 times greater than 1 billion, and 1 million times more than 1 million. So, how much money is 1 trillion? Here's some examples about Musk's riches. As the owner of Tesla, X, and more than half of the available SpaceX shares, the founders of Google, Amazon, Oracle, and Meta combined are worth about $1.3 trillion. Only 21 countries have a gross domestic product of over $1 trillion. If your household brings in $84,000 a year, it would take you 12 million years to make $1 trillion. If you painstakingly laid out $1 trillion $1 bills end to end, it would stretch the distance of 200 round trips to the moon, Alice. With $1 trillion, you could give everyone in the world $122. Is that a typo? Is that correct? Because there's a point after it. I'm going to ignore that one. Or instead, you could buy every piece of property in Houston for $879 billion or 243 billion gallons of gas at $4.11 a gallon of that there petrol. Americans only bought 137 billion gallons of gas last year. Or every car maker in Europe, Japan and US, excluding Tesla. And you could still have $100 billion left over. Or you could do what Elon's going to do with all that money. Pay a lot of child support.

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5: 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What the hell does that have to do with anything?
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6: The 445 Club.
7: I saw a picture on Facebook yesterday of that voice, that voiceover right there, being in town. Unless it was an old picture. Curiouser and curiouser. Today's 445er, what would you want the microchip in your brain to help you with? What men are thinking, says Mary. No, other way round. Men are only thinking about essentially two things. At a stretch, three. But I digress. I would like the, again from Mary, I'd like the chip to help me automatically translate Chinese to English and vice versa. I'd like help with the lottery numbers, microchip, yeah. From Wayne, I'd like the microchip in my head to help make sure that the silicon chip inside my head doesn't get switched to overload. Wow. Says I got a lot of chips on your shoulder there, Wayne. See what I did there? Noise cancelling. Could be applied to all sorts of things. That comes from Terry. Yes. Yeah, noise cancel. Yeah, you just switch. I don't want to hear them anymore. From Rob. I would like the microchip to tell me the answer to the ultimate question. Does one's bottom look large in this? For Mel, safe cracking. I'm going to paraphrase Andrew. I would like the microchip in my head to help with my limited swear word vocabulary. Very good. Ooh, for Bryce, he'd like the microchip to tell him when to stop drinking. Learning new languages, that's from Kathy. Understanding what's going... No. Did that one already. From Mark, instantly speaking any language... And to see into the future. Oh, and for fun at weekends. Don't understand the last sentence. It might have been timely. He had to be there. Let's see. Yeah, Greg's going for the understanding women. Carl, how to... Carl would like help on how to cook microwave chips.

wants is you. Me too. To tune in again tomorrow. Just after the hour 02. That's plan A. I'll leave you with this thought. And the Counting Crows. Remember, kids, if at first you don't succeed, we have a lot in common.

0: RTHK, the news at 5 with Sachin Karpi. The government has launched a 2-month public consultation for Hong Kong's first 5-year plan that covers 6 aspects, including the northern metropolis development, economy, and livelihood. Secretary for Constitutional and Mainland Affairs Janice Che says the aim is to better align with the nation's 15th 5-year plan and focus on the city's unique advantages under one country, two systems.
1: Through this, we will better align ourselves with and serve national development, as well as seize the new opportunities. The Hong Kong 5-year plan is strategic, forward-looking, and operable. It lays out our goals for the next 5 years.
0: Chief Executive John Lee described the drafting of the plan as historic, saying it carries great significance. Writing on social media, he said the government hopes to obtain everyone's views when drafting the blueprint by better aligning with and serving the nation's development. Lee added that Hong Kong can serve as a bridge that connects the mainland and global markets to promote high-quality development and enable the public to share more of the benefits. The director of the Hong Kong and Macau Affairs Office, Xiaobao Long, will be in Hong Kong for a 2-day visit starting tomorrow. The senior Beijing official will inspect how Hong Kong is aligning with the nation's 15th 5-year plan and the northern metropolis development. Chief Executive John Lee thanked Xia for his continued support and said he is looking forward to Xia's visit. The Consumer Council is urging hotels and booking platforms to improve their services after receiving nearly 1,000 related complaints covering various types of issues. The watchdog said some customers couldn't find the right contact person to cancel their bookings. Others were given different hotels or room types than what they booked, while some faced problems like water leakage. Kenneth Chan is the council's vice chairman of the Committee on Sustainability, Public Affairs and Education.
2: Hotels, guest house and booking platforms may refer to the following recommendations to enhance tourist accommodations experience. Clearly set out arrangements and divisions of responsibility for booking amendments, cancellations and refund, so that consumers know which party to contact under different circumstances. The industry should also proactively contact affected consumers in a timely manner to assist in resolving related issues.
0: The Consumer Council has also seen a surge in complaints related to shops operating claw machines. The watchdog said cases have risen nearly tenfold. Alena Shum, the council's chief executive, advised operators to be more transparent in their promotions to avoid disputes with customers.
3: Overall, the increase in complaints reflects not only the expansion of the market, but also the industry has yet to fully keep pace with the consumer expectations. This is particularly evident in areas such as the game design, clarity of information and after-sales support. As a result, complaints today are not only numerous, but also often more complex.
0: The United States and Iran have reached a deal to end their war, agreeing to cease hostilities on various fronts, including Lebanon. Further negotiations between the two sides will be held over a 60-day period. Writing on social media, U.S. President Donald Trump said the Strait of Hormuz would be opened and an American blockade of Iranian ports would also end. Meanwhile, U.S. Vice President J.D. Vance said the Iran deal will fundamentally transform the Middle East for the next 50 years. He was speaking on Fox News.
4: It's going to end the war. It's going to make the Middle East more investable. It's going to mean a lot of prosperity, lower energy prices for the American people. This region of the world has been a basket case for my entire life and longer than that. And what the president has really set us to do is to certainly eliminate the nuclear threat of Iran. That's done. But now possibly to build to a new era of Middle East prosperity and success, where it's not a region of the world where the United States has to worry about so much, but where, frankly, we can generate a lot of prosperity for the American people out of that region, that's a very, very big win, and it all happened because the president stuck with it.
0: And the weather forecast for tonight and tomorrow. Cloudy with occasional showers and squally thunderstorms. Showers will be heavy at times. Temperatures will range between 25 and 29 degrees tomorrow. Moderate to fresh southwesterly winds, occasionally strong on high ground. The outlook, the weather will remain unsettled on Wednesday and Thursday. The rain will ease off gradually and the weather will become bright over the weekend. Right now at the observatory, it is 27 degrees and the humidity is 89%. Please be reminded that the amber rainstorm warning and thunderstorm warning are in force. 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

Good afternoon. It's 5:05 p.m. here in Hong Kong on Monday, June 15th, 2026, and this is The Close. I'm Carolyn Wright. Markets across Asia had an up day today. On the show, we'll be joined by our dynamic duo of David Roche, President and Global Strategist at Quantum Strategy, and Richard Harris, CEO, Port Shelter Investment Management, for our business and markets discussion. Monday also means another edition of Startup Spotlight with Jenny Ortiz-Bolivar, taking a look at an innovative startup from around the region. This week, she speaks with Neil Tan, founder and managing partner of Toonami Labs, a venture builder focused on identifying, building and scaling AI-driven companies. We'll also be finding out what entrepreneurs need to know about AI and how it can help or hinder their plans for growth with David Koh, who's lead advisor and executive coach at Humantize. As always, you can send us any questions you might have on WhatsApp on 6899 8518.

0: Taking a deeper dive into today's market action, and after suspicions that US President Donald Trump wanted to wrap up the war for his birthday, US and Iranian officials said yesterday they have agreed on a framework to end the war and reopen the Strait of Hormuz, but have left the thorny fate of Iran's nuclear program to further negotiations. More on that shortly. Stocks and bonds rallied in reaction as the tentative peace deal promises to ease inflationary pressures and lessen the need for higher interest rates in a week which features the debut rate decision from new Fed chair Kevin Warsh. The Hang Seng gaining 0.5% to close at 24,842. Shanghai Composite up 1.6% at 4,096. Shenzhen Composite adding 3.4%, closing at 2,789. Taiwan Stock Exchange gaining almost 2.8%, finishing at 45,396. Japan's Nikkei 225 closing up almost 5% at 69,317. But South Korea's Kospi leapt 5.2% to 8,545. Australia's ASX 200 up 1.25%, 8,914. India's Sensex, it's currently trading, still up 1.1% at 76,397. Now, before we get on to our market discussion, a look at some of today's top stories. And oil prices fell after Pakistan, which has been mediating an end to the US-Iran war, announced a deal that President Donald Trump said would see the reopening of the key Strait of Hormuz shipping route. Brent crude prices fell almost 5% in early trading, and they're down around the same amount now, $82.97 a barrel. Pakistan's Prime Minister Shehbaz Sharif says an official signing ceremony will be held this Friday in Switzerland. Speaking on state TV, Iran's Deputy Foreign Minister Kazem Garibadi confirmed that a deal with the US has been finalised, but that a more expansive agreement would be negotiated during a 60-day ceasefire period. Iran's semi-official news agency says the draft deal calls for reopening the Strait of Hormuz within 30 days under Iranian arrangements. Meanwhile, Trump posted on social media, "Let the oil flow." The overall lack of details revealed so far could mean a week of uncertainty and volatility for the oil market. Trump says the Strait will be toll-free, while Iran said it will control the vital waterway along with Oman. Any toll would undermine the freedom of seas principle of international law, which is essential to global supply chains and the basis for the entire trading system. The Strait of Hormuz has been effectively closed since shortly after the US and Israel launched airstrikes on Iran on February 28th. Around 20% of the world's oil and liquefied natural gas normally passes through it. Pakistani Prime Minister Shehbaz Sharif says the agreement calls for the immediate and permanent termination of military operations on all fronts, including in Lebanon. That could be a tall order. However, so far, Israeli Prime Minister Benjamin Netanyahu has shown no signs of being prepared to end his current offensive against Hezbollah in Lebanon. Indeed, twice in the past week, Israeli strikes on the southern suburbs of Beirut in response to Hezbollah rockets crossing into northern Israel have come close to derailing the whole process. In fact, Iran only just pulled back from responding with another missile attack on Israel in order to get the deal across the line. Elon Musk says SpaceX could bring in $1 trillion US dollars in revenue by 2030. He made the statement 2 days after the company went public, valuing it at over $2 trillion US dollars. On Friday, SpaceX became the sixth largest US firm, cementing Musk's status as the world's first trillionaire. However, the company still makes far less money than similarly valued tech giants like Broadcom and Amazon. In 2025, SpaceX revenue jumped to $18.7 billion from $14 billion a year earlier, but the company swung to a net loss of close to $5 billion from a profit of a little under $800 million. According to a Wall Street Journal report from earlier this month, Wall Street analysts are cautious about the company's growth. Meanwhile, Reuters reports that Chinese technology company ByteDance is in talks with Shanghai-based Iluvatar Core X to purchase AI chips for inference work and is considering a similar deal with Baidu. If a deal is agreed, Iluvatar Core X would become ByteDance's third major domestic supplier of graphics processing units after Huawei and Cambricon. Sources say ByteDance is also considering using Baidu's Kunlitsung chips. ByteDance, Iluvatar, CoreX, Baidu and Tencent did not respond to requests for comment. The potential deals demonstrate that efforts by Chinese chipmakers to offer alternatives to foreign AI chips are gaining traction, with Beijing promoting the use of locally developed chips to improve self-reliance amid US export controls on advanced chips. The UK and Japan have agreed a multi-billion pound investment deal, with UK Prime Minister Sir Keir Starmer saying he will build a new era of cooperation between the two nations. Downing Street says Japanese firms will spend more than £9 billion on UK infrastructure and financial services and up to another £9 billion on UK offshore wind, creating tens of thousands of jobs. The deal comes as the UK's economy struggles to grow. However, it's not clear how much of the investment listed by Downing Street represents new money or previously announced plans. That's it for the headlines for today.
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0: I'm joined for today's market discussion by Monday's dynamic duo of David Roche, President and Global Strategist at Quantum Strategy. Good afternoon to you, David.
2: And to you, Carolyn.
0: We're also joined by Richard Harris, CEO of Port Shelter Investment Management. Good afternoon to you, Richard.
2: Well, good afternoon, although it is 4:15 a.m. for me, so I'm not feeling as dynamic as I might be.
0: Oh, gosh, you're sounding good, and I'm very glad that you're able to join us
2: good.
0: At a horrible time of the day. But let's kick off with what we heard coming out about the Iran war from yesterday, and that is that we're set to get an agreement signed on Friday. Now, Fridays are way off yet. David, what are your thoughts on whether we'll get any more details before Friday and how certain it is that this is really going to happen?
3: Well, at the risk of being proven wrong as usual, I would say this is pretty certain to happen, unlike the previous deals. And I'd say, to start off with, I'd say one very simple thing. The principle for markets is whether oil moves, whether the tankers move. Beyond that, they don't care. They're not into the subtleties of whether Iran remains in charge of the Gulf. Or whether the Iranian proxies are going to be a part of this or not a part of it and so on. It's just all about oil. So I think this will result in oil moving. Now, I'll tell you why I think that.
0: Okay.
3: Why I think it's different. It's very simple, really. It is that the Iranians are part of the oil moving. So instead of having a blockade of Iran and putting in warships to escort Qatari or Kuwaiti ships out of the Gulf, you've now got Iran as part of the oil production and shipping paradigm in the Gulf. So Iran benefits from leaving the other ships alone. And then they will leave the other ships alone. Now, Trump benefits because he gets the oil price down. And he will claim immense credit for that and cleverness, having put it up in the first place. But I mean, that's the number one thing. So he gets that benefit. The second thing he gets is the fact that he's not going to pay Iran a lot of money. He's actually letting Iran self-finance by exporting oil. So he is not going to interfere with that because it would actually put him back in a state of war, which he certainly doesn't want to go back to. But worse than that, it would damage the economic cred, which he is going to get from the oil prices coming down. So that's why I think this is going to happen. Both Iran and Trump are actually intertwining threads, which both benefit from the fact that Iran is a part of the oil industry starting up, the oil industry starting to ship. And therefore, this makes this deal different.
0: Richard, do you agree?
2: Yes, Trump is desperate for a deal. So this has to go through. And from the Iranian side, they probably feel they've tested their luck enough. And, you know, they have the advantage of things opening. But the whole thing is a complete mess from Trump's point of view. You know, this is not a victory by any means. As David said, you know, he started it in the first place. It's been it is a real crisis for the Gulf states because they look very vulnerable. They have real issues now with their economy. It's very difficult to export their leading product. It's really very difficult. And on top of that, J.D. Vance last night was calling the Gulf states a basket case. I think he's got his geography a little bit wrong because I think he was really thinking about Israel and the Middle East there rather than the Gulf. But, you know, there is, I'm in the U.S. at the moment, there is almost an ignorance around what's really going on there in the Middle East. So, you know, a deal I thought had to come. And I think Trump really is pretty desperate for it. Don't forget, there's a lot of talk here about Trump's 80th birthday and this happening on his 80th birthday. Now, that was never going to happen, which is probably why we're looking at Friday.
0: Yeah.
2: But it also clears the way for him to look grandiose for the 250th, the celebration of the US's 250th birthday. So a lot of it's leading up to that. And basically, if you look at really what's happened. Almost none of the U.S. objectives for going into the Middle East have been satisfied. So this is really a deal done out of desperation. And the Iranians on their side also wanting to do something.
0: Now, David, I think Richard highlighted something quite important there, and that is Israel's involvement in the whole situation. Is there any chance that we could see a spanner in the works coming from their side?
3: Well, you just had one. They just killed a senior Hezbollah guy in Lebanon, which is why the Iranians say they're going to strike back at Israel and avenge that. So, I mean, put it simply, this is a death knell for Netanyahu, one of the world's nicest politicians, to whom bad things, bad enough, could not possibly fail to happen. Now, why is it that way? Netanyahu's election platform for the election, which is going to be coming up in Israel very shortly, is that, look, I defeated everybody who could call into question the existence of the Jewish state. That's his platform. I did it. Nobody else could do it. Blah, blah, blah. And now he's failed across every single, like Trump, he's failed in all of his objectives. And I don't need to go into those because you know what the objectives were. Regime change in Iran, kind of decimate and completely get rid of the problem, mainly through genocide in Gaza and so on. So he's failed. Now what he's got on his hands is a deal whereby if he attacks Iran, the Americans are going to attack him, maybe not militarily, but verbally and politically, because the Americans need this deal to go through. So if Israel is going to stand in the way of this, Israel is going to be totally isolated in the Middle East. So it is, in fact, the exact reverse thrust of the Abraham Accord. You move from legitimizing Israel, which is, you know, a fair objective, to delegitimizing Israel if they move and try to destabilize this deal. Now, given that the Israeli kind of strategy is purely to defend Israel and to make it inviolable at any cost, I think the likelihood of them trying to you know, do something awful in Lebanon is likely. Will it actually work? No, because the Iranians need this deal and want this deal because it's a good deal for them. And the Americans need this deal. So actually, while Iran has got a huge power now in the sense that it's Hezbollah and Iran are now considered as one by the United States. That's a form of legitimization of the Iranian proxies, which wasn't there before the war. Another great Trump achievement. But so that is there. But on the other hand, I don't think either the Iranians or the Americans are going to let that scuttle this deal.
0: Richard, do you think the same there?
2: Yes. You know, I think that I want to go back to the markets, actually, because
0: okay.
2: when you have a situation like this, the markets basically, you know, wash their hands of it and move on. So I think that Iran, the war has got relatively little impact on markets now. Of course, we're going to see things happen as the oil starts to move again. And don't forget, it's going to take 3 to 4 months before things are right. So we're not going to see a sudden reduction in inflation or anything like that. But I think that we're in a situation now that the narrative is that, okay, Iran's not an issue. Now, Gaza's not an issue. Okay, we've got the war in Ukraine, but that looks like it's pretty well a stalemate. So I think the picture in the short term actually looks okay for markets. They're going to look at the same narratives that they've had before. AI, economic growth, where's inflation going? What about interest rates? So the traditional issues, the traditional narratives of the market are going to come to the fore. I don't think we're going to see any sort of peace dividend. I think the markets will probably look at this as, you know, what Rothschild said, you know, sell on the sound of trumpets. So I think the markets will go back to the same narratives that they'll probably tick along as they have before. We're coming into the summer where things are fairly quiet. But I don't think we're going to see any real substantial rises or falls that people would expect.
0: David,
3: can I just come in?
0: Yes,
3: on
0: go for it.
3: For
0: yes,
3: one second.
0: Go for it.
3: Just to put some figures on this. Okay, there's 115 million barrels, which is then over a day consumption, world consumption of oil. And this 115 million barrels are stuck in the tankers, 92 of them. inside the Strait of Hormuz. And that's going to come out relatively quickly. And then you have the fact that actually the current level of output of the Middle East oil paradigm is approximately 7 to 8 million barrels a day. And that is coming out through the Red Sea and Fujairah and all the rest. You can add to that quite quickly without having to repair huge things or pumping wells and so on, probably about another, let's say, 5 to 6 million. Now, what that actually gets you to is you still have an oil deficit, which means that your inventories are still declining towards a critical point. But that oil deficit has probably shrunk by half, from 12 to 6 million barrels a day, or from 15 to 8 million barrels a day, depends on how you calculate it. But this daily oil deficit would be more or less halved, which means that any problem with the inventories reaching the critical 30-day level would be pushed out from the summer to the end of the year. That is important, and it is immediate. And where I differ from Richard is I think the markets will rejoice about that more than we think. So we will move back to the fact that the inflation may still be there for 3 or 4 months, but you'll be looking at oil prices around $80 a barrel. And that really takes the pressure off that end of the inflationary cycle. You then go back to all the other things which are wrong.
0: Okay, actually, let's dive into that a little bit more and the impact on inflation, because we've got new Fed Chair Kevin Warsh looking at his debut rate decision this week. So, Richard, what are your thoughts on what we might expect from the Fed and whether we may see anything from the potential for this, you know, agreement and oil flowing again coming into what we hear from Warsh this week?
2: Well, remember that the oil is now sort of knocking around big figure 8, and prior to the war, it was knocking around big figure 6. So, you know, we've had a big uptick there, and that's going to work its way through the economy. I saw an interesting talk last week, which basically said that the third big surge in inflation over a long economic cycle is the one where people say, oh, we've now got inflation, so we're going to put our prices up just in case. So you have this rolling expectation of inflation coming through. Now, okay, it's an argument, maybe it is or maybe it isn't, but it does trace the inflation moves we saw in the kind of decade of the 70s. So inflation has not gone away. And this is Warsh's big problem, because he's going to come into the Fed and tell everybody, yeah, we've got to cut rates. We've got to cut rates because the big man says we have to cut rates. And now there's absolutely no economic indicator as to why they should actually do it. So he's in a pretty difficult position. He's been put there to do a job. He's not going to be able to do that job. So I think we're not going to see rate cuts. If rates are cut, there'll be a real issue, real question about the independence of the Fed. So, but I can't see it happening. It's just not going to happen. I think that central banks around the world, there are quite a lot of central bank meetings this week, are going to be thinking the same way, especially over the summer. It's going to be very much, let's leave things as they are and keep an eye on inflation. But I think that the bias is for rates to stay where they are or to move up.
0: David, what are your expectations for the Fed this week? And as Richard says, we've got numerous other central banks this week.
3: He's not going to, I'll tell you frankly, I think the central banks will stay on hold because they want to see if they can treat the rise in oil prices as being a temporary thing now that they're going down again. So they're not going to do anything about it. The second thing about it, I think we want to watch, is Warsh's stance. He's not going to try and raise rates at the moment, no way. But there are two things about Warsh we want to watch. Number one, does he, when the dot forecasts of the FOMC members are published in the press conference, does he try and kind of belittle them? Because he wants to move towards scenario forecasting as a determinant of policy rates and monetary policy. He wants to move away from all this kind of this kind of opinion forecast, data forecasting, as determining monetary policy. Does he actually step up and start to say, we want to actually make these things count for less? That's the second thing, the first thing. And the second thing I think we have to watch very carefully is whether he tries to start selling his conviction that AI does away with inflation because it's going to raise productivity so miraculously that inflation will be a thing that used to happen on another planet, which was not floating in the sky thanks to AI. That's the second thing to watch. I would look much more to seeing what sort of opinions he's going to try to put on the table for the future and any current change in policy in the Fed this week.
0: All right, well, let's take a look at one of the big things that's happened on the markets in the last few days, and that, of course, was the SpaceX IPO. And that did very well, and Elon Musk, like him or not, seems to now be a trillionaire. Richard, what are your thoughts on SpaceX and what this is as a sort of a guide for what we might see happening in the near future? We've got other companies like Anthropic, OpenAI looking to IPO in the near future.
2: Well, the man is a master of financial engineering. You know, he's managed to list a company that's has over 100 times price to earnings ratio. Now, if you're any form of analyst, you're going to sit down and think, you know, it's going to take me 100 years for me to earn my money back on this one. Now, is it as critical as GPS? Is it as critical as the invention of the internet? Do we have all of these things? No, it's a billionaire's moonshot. Yes, there's some very important things that will come out of it, just as NASA going to the moon. We had an enormous amount of spin-offs, industrial spin-offs, but these things are going to take a very, very long time to come to fruition. So it's been a real victory for Musk, a real victory for hype, a real victory of Wall Street, and the kind of narrative that inspires people and wants them to throw their money after a moonshot. You know, it's an extraordinary thing. But it's also following the kind of mood we have at the moment, which is, yeah, the fear of missing out. We have to throw money at a particular idea. And it doesn't matter if it's many billions, because there are many billions around, and we've seen all the money raised for AI recently. There's enormous liquidity floating around the market. Most of it's coming out of debt. And that, of course, is why markets continue to move upwards.
0: David, your thoughts?
3: I think the most significant thing, apart from the absolute hype and bubble that it witnesses, is this. You are moving from 10 years in which equity was in relatively short supply to a huge surplus of equity offerings, all of them. I'm talking about all the AIs, the SpaceX, all that stuff is coming out. You're moving from a period where you didn't have enough equity being put into the market, new equity being put into the market, to now there being an absolute flood of it. And without saying that that is going to crack the market, I think it's going to be very interesting to see how the market copes with it. It's a brand new world.
2: And also a lot of that equity it's quite limited. You know, you've got SpaceX, you've got the Magnificent Seven, all the tech companies. There's not a lot going to the industrial heights of the economy.
0: And we've seen also sort of other stories around AI, and that was at the end of last week, the US moved to bar access to Anthropic's best models for foreign nationals. Could that sort of dent some of the excitement over the sector? Does it matter? Is it really significant, David?
3: It's very significant. It's very significant in two ways. It's the first time we've seen the US kind of take Europeans like me offline without any notice of the weekend. I mean, I use these models, and suddenly I'm told I can't have access to them because I'm not a US citizen. So that's the first time I've ever seen that sort of fragmentation come into the internet or come into the tools that we use on the internet. It is nationalism in an electronic fashion, and I think it has enormous implications for who wins and who loses. Now, one of the implications of this, and I just put it out there and then I'll be quiet, is that it is going to make it much more difficult for China to compete, because China can now not access all the things that it would have accessed if these models had remained relatively open in terms of what the tokens, what they learn, how they learn. All of this is now shut down because, like the Europeans, we're not allowed. So it's a huge event.
0: Richard, what?
2: Yes, I think as we see with sanctions, there are so many backdoor ways that people can get these things. I mean, David's right in that we won't be able necessarily to access them directly. We won't necessarily be able to access them in their fullest extent. But if you're able to access them in the U.S., I have no doubt that people will find backdoor ways of getting at least a large proportion of the utility that they provide. So
3: I remain slightly more skeptical than David. I simply don't agree with that. I think that's complacent. This thing forbids even foreign employees of U.S. companies from accessing Claude. Stop. That's it. And to do so is an offense.
2: Yes.
3: So, I mean...
2: There's so much leakage. I really don't think so.
0: Okay.
3: It's just cut off. We disagree on that, I'm afraid.
0: It seems like you definitely do. And it is very interesting to see what's going on there. So for a final question for each of you, Richard, what else are you keeping a watch on around markets this week?
2: Well, I mean, obviously the central bank decisions, but I don't think much will happen there. I think actually this week is going to start morphing into the summer when things are fairly quiet, when there may be some quite significant events, but you know, the juniors are all on the desk and they don't want to do any major training. So I think we'll probably go into a fairly balmy summer. Yes, the markets will get a bit of a fillip from what we're seeing, but I don't think we're going to see any major rises that aren't associated with the trends we've seen up to now. The big thing is going to be, let's have a look and see what happens in September, October. Are we going to have a black October this year?
0: All right, David.
3: I think we're probably looking at a mini Goldilocks scenario. I want to see if that comes through. I want to see if the tankers move or do not move. And I think that's the deal gets signed on Friday. They're the key points, I think. And then looking on, I mean, we've got information coming out on China, industrial production and retail. That's important. How bad is the Chinese economy? And we've got a lot of stuff coming out on Europe, particularly ZEW, where we want to see if the kind of pseudo uptick in the European economy, which we saw, has faded away. So there's a lot of stuff coming out on the real economy, and there's a lot of stuff to be watched on the kind of fallout, Goldilocks or otherwise, of the Middle Eastern deal as well.
0: Brilliant to have you both on as ever. Dave Roche, President and Global Strategist at Quantum Strategy, and Richard Harris, CEO of Port Shelter Investment Management. Taking a look at what's happening on markets outside of Asia at the moment, and it's a picture of green in Europe. The Pan-European Stock 600 is up 0.7% at 637.7. The DAX in Germany up 1.2% at 24,930. The FTSE in London up 0.15% at 10,487. And the CAC 40 in Paris up 1.1% at 8,443. And it looks like a positive start to the day in the US as well. S&P 500 futures up almost 1.2% at 7,523. Nasdaq futures up 2% at 30,256. Still to come, a full roundup of all the market action, as well as Startup Spotlight with Jenny Ortiz Bolivar speaking to Neil Tan, founder and managing partner of venture builder Tsunami Labs. And I spoke to David Coe, lead advisor and executive coach at Humantize, about what solopreneurs should know about AI and how it can help them build their business. The weather forecast for tonight and tomorrow, cloudy with occasional showers and squally thunderstorms. Showers will be heavy at times, temperatures to range between 25 and 29 degrees, moderate to fresh southwesterly winds, occasionally strong on high ground. The outlook is for the weather to remain unsettled on Wednesday and Thursday. Showers will ease off gradually and the weather will become bright on Tunung Festival and over the weekend. At the moment, the amber rainstorm warning is signal. The amber rainstorm warning signal is in place. The thunderstorm warning is in place until 6:30. The temperature is at 26 degrees, while the relative humidity is at 94%.
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0: And it's Monday, so that means it's time for Startup Spotlight with Jenny Ortiz Bolivar. So take it away, Jenny.
4: I am joined by Neil Tan, founder and managing partner of Tsunami Labs, A venture builder focused on identifying, building, and scaling AI-driven companies. Well, Neil is also the founder of AI Association of Hong Kong. Neil, welcome to the show.
5: Thank you so much, Jenny. Really appreciate the opportunity.
4: All right. Now, Neil, of course, I think we cannot talk about Tsunami Labs without talking about the AI Association of Hong Kong. Can you tell us how the two are connected?
5: So a little bit of background on AIHK, or Artificial Intelligence Association of Hong Kong. So AIHK is really the center of excellence for AI based out of Hong Kong. But what we are trying to do is drive AI adoption across corporates and institutions. And that's really to focus on commercialization and different use cases. So how we put that together is we have about 50 AI experts within the association itself as leadership. 20 are inside of the board, another 30 are inside of the committees. And essentially, we operate on a cross-sector approach. So we think that it's very early in this game as far as AI is concerned. So we want to learn from each other. And, you know, inside of the board, we have folks from financial services like Stanchart, JP Morgan, AXA, Prudential, WeLab Bank, so on and so forth. But we also have non-financial services, which is HKT, Town Gas, Clifford Chance, Animoca Brands, and so forth, that give us that cross-section inside of the board. At the same time, we also have 30 committee co-chairs. We break them down inside of financial services and also general industries. Financial services are things like asset management, banking, capital markets, regtech, insurance, and also digital assets. But on top of that, we also have the general industries, which are things like cybersecurity, as well as energy utilities and healthcare and so forth. So on top of the board and also the committees, we have two different councils. One is the Women's Council, because we recognize that there is a gender gap. So we put together a great team there. And also on top of that, we have an AI Safety and Governance Council, because we have 15 professors from different universities, different disciplines, whether it's philosophy, law, data, or engineering, really to apply that type of governance structure over the entire association. So that's how we're building out this center of excellence that's AIHK.
4: And I think it's really important that industries come together to talk about AI, because we all know that this technology is here and now, and it's affecting all industries, right?
5: That's right. It's impacting every person, every team, every department, you know, every business unit or division or company that you can imagine, right? So every economy is actually also being impacted significantly. So, you know, where we hear about different stories about basic minimum compute accessibility for people in, you know, let's say lesser developed countries, I think there's a lot of different angles inside of it. So, but AI is hitting everyone, you know, it doesn't matter where you're at, what you're doing and so forth. It has a significant impact on everybody's lives and business.
4: You describe, you know, Tsunami Labs as a venture builder focused on revolutionary AI ideas. Now, looking across industries today, where do you believe AI will create the biggest business opportunities?
5: So I think that, you know, when you look at AI, obviously many people are looking at it from a cost and efficiency perspective. And, you know, ultimately that's definitely the so-called low-hanging fruit opportunities. But I think at the same time, what we're looking at it is from a Tsunami Labs perspective and also from the association is how will it revolutionize business models, revolutionize industries? You're seeing it across all different sectors, where you can also hear these different discussions about the one person unicorn, right? You know, somebody that is leveraging AI in of itself. And we've seen it in different businesses that have already presented themselves. I mean, folks like Cursor, you know, and so forth, who are basically assistants, coding assistants, have teams of less than, you know, 20, 30 people. So, I mean, and they're multi-billion dollar valuations, right? So I think that these are the types of companies, whether if you look inside of specific sectors like the legal sector, Legora or Harvey, those folks are basically disintermediating entire industries. So I think those are the types of business models that are going to be pushed forward inside of this AI space.
4: Well, Neil, of course, when we talk about AI, you know, the sector is attracting enormous investor attention, but capital is still difficult to secure for many founders. What are investors looking for today?
5: So I think there's pretty, you know, marked difference between venture investment that was before and now after introduction of AI or Gen AI, really. So back in the day, you'd be looking at, you know, hundreds if not thousands of different business plans and trying to make a judgment call in terms of what is actually reasonably viable. Can they build it, build the product? Do they think that they can find product market fit with the customers and also the markets and so forth, right? But now what's happened is that even if you talk about venture investing at this moment, many people are not saying betting on so-called PowerPoints, right? I mean, back in the day, it was like, you know, do I believe in that projection? Do I think that they can get those customers? Do I think that they can build it? Now it's like, build it and show me. Because now you can spend $20 on any one of these different tools and arguably already generate a POC without even, you know, hiring a ton of different engineers and those different things. So I think it's already changing pretty significantly because investors are taking a much more measured approach. I think they're very cautious. And also at the same time, many of these different companies where it becomes very viral, they don't need venture at the same time, right? I mean, they're like, well, we're making money and we have this, let's say, a subscription platform and they already have, you know, thousands of users and paying customers and so forth. I think that's kind of where the balancing act becomes a very interesting point because back in the day, everybody's like, hey, you know what? I need to get that venture VC investment to build the product and I don't know if the product's going to land or not. But now people are like, you know what? I don't need a VC. I already have enough funds, but is that funds enough for me to really scale it, right? I mean, if they really hit a home run, do they have enough runway in the bank from the subscriptions or from the B2B relationships that can carry them to the next level of expansion? I think that's kind of the balancing act that we're seeing right now.
4: Right. Now, I want to ask you about AI Association of Hong Kong. What can you tell us about the state of AI in Hong Kong?
5: You know, AIHK has been sort of the platform inside of not just Hong Kong, but the world. So I think as far as the way that we positioned it as a center of excellence, we've been able to bring together both corporate and also startups inside of the same platform to really introduce this type of innovation. Now, inside of Hong Kong, you see, really think about it. I mean, it doesn't matter if you're talking about Hong Kong or Silicon Valley. I mean, you're looking for capital, you're looking for business, you know, you're looking for product, you're all looking for people and talent. It's all quite similar profile of what you're looking for the active ingredients to develop this type of innovation, right? And I think Hong Kong has that. I mean, if you say, you know, how many universities do we have that are government backed here? 7. I mean, a lot of them are in the top 50 globally and very strong tech talent. I think capital, we have that type of infrastructure. Mostly coming inside of incubation programs like, you know, Cyberport, HKSTP. Also, we have a new kid on the block, Hong Kong Shenzhen Innovation and Technology Park, or HSITP, which is

0: plays in this space is in this huge wheelhouse that's Hong Kong. How do we internationalize? And I think that if you were to say, what is our biggest advantage is our international representation. Doesn't matter if it's Hong Kong Top 100 or a Fortune 500 company, AIHK has that type of representation. And that's why we can say we are a global center of excellence.
1: Now, Neil, finally, for aspiring entrepreneurs, aspiring founders who have a strong idea but are hesitant to take the leap, what
0: Yes.
1: lessons from your own journey can you share?
0: I think you have to own it. I think it's like anything else. I mean, if you are hesitant, even when we talk about these interns, I mean, we have a team of different interns that we brought in. If you want to build an AI native team, you have to have them making these different, using these different tools. The first statement is do not be scared. So it's more mental than physical or technical or anything like that at this moment in time. Yeah, sure. If it was like 5 or 10 years ago, I'd probably be scared myself. I mean, I'm not saying that I'm not. But I think nowadays it's way, way easier to do a lot of these different things. So, I would take the bull by the horns, build out the business plan, start to actually generate some sort of these different value propositions and really try to really, really square away the business in terms of where you could actually develop this. Don't be scared about the technology. If anything, you can always give me a call. I think there's a lot of different opportunities to connect. And I love to help builders to build and brainstorm and troubleshoot and all those different things. So come and give me a call or get in touch with AIHK. I think we have a lot of opportunities to collaborate and partner with a lot of folks, especially new entrepreneurs. So,
1: Love that. Do not be scared and give Neil a call. Neil Tan of
0: yeah.
1: Tsunami Labs and
0: There you go.
1: AIHK, thank you so much. I appreciate you coming to the show.
0: Yeah, thank you so much, Jenny. I really appreciate
2: And finally today, AI is helping many businesses transform, but what about ones that are just starting out? Setting up a business solo as an entrepreneur might feel like a daunting task, but how is the world of AI changing that? And what do you need to know about this technology and how it could maybe help you or possibly hinder you? That's what I'm going to find out now with David Koh, who's lead advisor and executive coach at Humantize. It's lovely to meet you, David.
3: Hello.
2: So tell us a little bit about yourself and what you do at Humantize.
3: So I am the founder of Humantize, which is a company that focuses on leadership development in the AI world. So I always tell people I prepare leaders for a future where AI is critical, but that we retain that human element, which is why it's called Humantize.
2: I like the human element. Now, before we really get into the discussion, what do we mean by solopreneurship, separate from maybe just entrepreneurship?
3: Right. So it's exactly as it sounds. It's a combination of two words, solo and entrepreneur. And essentially, it's anyone who's running a business by themselves, as a one-person shop.
2: Okay. So what does solopreneurship look like today, and how is AI changing it?
3: It is very different even compared to a year ago. Something happened in the AI world in the last 6 months, which was that agents became very good. We've been talking about agents for a couple of years now. And of course, everyone's very familiar with the chatbot interface that we were used to when generative AI first came on the scene. And what's happened in the past 6 months is that agents are finally becoming fully autonomous. They've also had new capabilities added, such as memory and skills that are persistent. So, what that means is you've got an AI employee that can do things for you instead of just talking to you. And so some might say that we've officially left the chat bot age and we've now entered the agent age. So that has been great for solopreneurs because now we are freed up from a lot of the administration, the operation work, the financial work that has to be done. And we've got more time to go out and actually do what we're best at, which is to build a business.
2: That makes an awful lot of sense. And with these new agentic AIs, how reliable are they? You're saying they've developed a lot. You can set them off and you can let them go and do things for themselves. Should you still have a certain level of overseeing and checking and maybe getting things double checked?
3: Absolutely. So one thing that's very special about the newer generation of AI agents is that they're not dependent on a single model or what we call a large language model. Mm-hmm. So back in the chat bot days,

0: is you would talk to a specific model, whether it was ChatGPT or Claude or Qwen. These days, an agent, or more correctly, a harness, which is a software that brings a lot of these models together and these agents together, and what I mentioned earlier about memory and skills and so on, is able to orchestrate between different models. So some models are good at certain things. Some are good at reasoning, thinking. Some models are good at image generation, for example. So what a harness does is it actually orchestrates and parcels out the best jobs to the models that can do them well. And the other factor that has reduced hallucinations is that the latest generation of models are getting very good at avoiding hallucinations, or the more correct term is confabulations. And because of that, we've now mostly come out of the phase where we had to worry about models making things up or getting things wrong. They are very good at fact-checking themselves now. So hallucinations are actually not so much of a problem now. Where we have a new generation of problems now with autonomous agents is because they are able to do things, we have to ensure that we're actively policing the autonomy that we grant agents.
1: Yeah.
0: And so you do occasionally hear stories about agents deleting the complete backup of a company or trading on the stock market and losing all your money. So a lot of those safeguards still need to be there, in the same way that if you were managing a human staff body or human working for you, you still need to manage them.
1: Yeah, you give them limits and a budget and all sorts of things like that, maybe.
0: Exactly.
1: Okay. Now, are there any sort of business sectors that are particularly sort of suited to solopreneurship using AI this way? Or do you just see it being very broad?
0: I think there are three conditions where the businesses will benefit the most from this. I think the first one is it has to be knowledge intensive, because AI amplifies expertise. So you should ideally be in a very knowledge-based business. I think the second thing is it needs to have very clear deliverables, preferably scalable, preferably virtual. And then the third thing really is it cannot have a very high physical overhead, meaning you can't have the need to have an army of delivery people, for example. So that's a very, that's what I would call a very high physical overhead. And so the companies that typically would fit that bill would be consulting businesses that do a lot of workflow automation. So these would be companies that go in and help SMEs build their AI workforces, help them build the agents, help them automate the operations, for example, helping them create a virtual accountant, someone who can help them manage the books. So that's one thing. There's a lot of marketing outsourced businesses as well. So content creation services, SEO is another big one. Because we're in an age now where the old ways of SEOs no longer apply completely. We're now moving into AI SEO or GEO, where you actually need to package your company's information on the web and other platforms in a way that makes them very discoverable to AI. And that requires a very specific expertise. That's an extension of what SEO agencies used to do. Another area would be micro SaaS. So these are niche software that you can write for a company very quickly. So micro SaaS sounds very nerdy. Sorry about that. But so SaaS is software as a service. So let's say you are a company that's using a CRM system that you're paying a lot of money for, but you only use 10% of its capabilities, and it still doesn't completely fulfill the needs of your company. Well, these days, I can go to a company and help them build a CRM from the ground up that's completely tailored to their needs. So if they have, for example, compliance needs, or they have maybe certain partners in certain countries that they have to work with, using very convoluted, very unique workflows, I can actually go in and help them create a CRM that does that. So that would be an example of a micro SaaS or a vertical micro SaaS. And then there are also just consulting services that help people, frankly, get up to speed on the AI world. I think there's a lot of desire and a lot of very unorganized ways of using AI. I think there is value in consultants coming in and making sure, for example, that the human element is preserved, but also ensuring that people learn and be self-sufficient instead of relying on outside consultants. The one thing great about AI these days is it allows a lot of people with no technical background to take advantage of the advances in technology. I think that's probably the singular most important contribution of AI to the economy. But people need to recognize that there is a little bit of an on-ramp. So consultants, they can come in and provide that on-ramp, get you up to speed, get you trained up, set up the systems for you, and then let you go and run the business on your own. I think that's going to be very helpful.
1: This is a fascinating discussion, but we have run out of time for today. So what I'm going to do is I'm going to invite David back to talk a little more on the topic very soon. Thank you for joining me today. David Coate, Lead Advisor and Executive Coach at Humantize. Before we go, a look at all the numbers, and stocks and bonds rallied after we saw the possibility of an agreement on a framework to end the Iran war. The Hang Seng gaining 0.5% to close at 24,842. Shanghai Composite up 1.6% at 4,096. Shenzhen Composite adding 3.4% to close at 2,789. Taiwan Stock Exchange gaining almost 2.8% to finish at 45,396. Japan's Nikkei 225 closing up almost 5% at 69,317. South Korea's Kospi leaping 5.2% to end the day at 8,545. Australia's ASX 200 up 1.25% at 8,914. India's Sensex, it's still trading, currently up just over 1% at 76,295. Taking a look elsewhere, and over in Europe, the Pan-European Stock 600, it's up 0.2% at 637.2. In London, the FTSE 100 up 0.1% at 10,484. The DAX in Germany up 1.2% at 24,927. And France's CAC 40 up 1.1% at 8,439. Getting on to commodities, and in reaction to that deal on the Iran war, Brent crude down just over 5% at $82.90 a barrel. Copper at $6.49 a pound. Spot gold at $4,360 an ounce. US 10-year Treasury bond yield at 4.45%. Getting on to currencies, and the US dollar index is at 99.5. The euro at $1.16. There's 160.1 Japanese yen to the US dollar. The British pound trading at 10 Hong Kong dollars 52 cents, while the Chinese yuan is at 6.76 against the US dollar. Bitcoin around the $65,500 mark. Looking ahead to the open in the US, and it's a positive start to the day there, looking like S&P 500 futures up 1.2% at 7,522, NASDAQ futures up 1.9% at 30,230. On tomorrow's show, Jeff Chung will be joined by our resident financial expert, Peter Guy, and Xiaolin Chen, who's head of international for Crane Shares, at for our business and markets discussion. Jen Flowers, head of Asia at Hyperlayer, talks on the challenges banks face with adopting AI. We'll also be hearing from Marianne Oh, co-founder, partner and portfolio manager at Lumen Global Investments, talking on how investors need to rethink the way they build their portfolios. That's it from the close today. Coming up next from the RTHK newsroom is News Wrap.

0: The Rural Representative Election Voter Registration Campaign has been launched. Applications for new voter registrations or changes of a registered elector's particulars should be submitted by June 16th this year. For the resident representative election and the Kaifeng representative election, applicants must submit address proof. Eligible persons should register now. For inquiries, please call 2152-1521.
1: Starting from January 1st, 2026, no smoking areas have been expanded. Smoking is prohibited within 3 meters outside the entrances or exits of childcare centers, schools, residential care homes, hospitals, and specified clinics or health centers. Smoking is also banned while queuing for public transport or to enter certain places. The fixed penalty for smoking offenses has been increased to $3,000. For details, please visit the TACO website.

0: And I'm Aaron Tam. In tonight's program, the government launches a public consultation on Hong Kong's own five-year plan.
1: The yearly policy planning and prioritization of financial resources will help foster our key development and visions under the five-year plan, so as to achieve them step by step and drive forward Hong Kong's future development.
2: Senior Beijing official Xia Baolong arrives tomorrow on an inspection visit.
0: Oil prices slump as Iran and the United States announce a peace deal.
2: And in sport, Japan holds the Netherlands to a draw at the World Cup while Germany trounced Curaçao.
0: That's all coming up next on News Wrap.
2: A two-month public consultation for Hong Kong's first five-year plan is underway. As Janice Lowe reports, the goal is to publish the plan in the third quarter of the year.
3: Secretary for Constitutional and Mainland Affairs Janice Tse said the aim of the city's own blueprint is to better align with the nation's 15th five-year plan and seize new opportunities. She described Hong Kong's plan as strategic, forward-looking, and operable. Tse said the blueprint will focus on various aspects, such as the city's unique advantages under one country, two systems, and livelihood issues.
1: The SAR government will organically integrate Hong Kong's five-year plan with the annual policy address and budget. Hong Kong's five-year plan is a top-level strategic plan. The yearly policy planning and prioritization of financial resources will help foster our key development and visions under the five-year plan, so as to achieve them step by step and drive forward Hong Kong's future development.
3: Tse said the blueprint and its alignment with the country's five-year plan will not replace Hong Kong's free market economy. Instead, it establishes a clear strategic plan and vision for the market to develop in a more stable and transparent manner. Writing on social media, Chief Executive John Lee described the drafting of the plan as historic and that it carries great significance. He said the government hopes to obtain everyone's views. By better aligning with and serving the nation's development, Hong Kong, he said, can serve as a bridge that connects the mainland and global markets to promote high-quality development and enable the public to share more of the benefits. The government will hold consultation sessions over the next 2 months to gather views. The public consultation document is available at Home Affairs Inquiry Centers across the city. People can also submit their views on a thematic website or by email until August 14th.
0: Speeding up the development of the Northern Metropolis tops the six key topics in the public consultation document for the SAR's first five-year plan. As Wallace Wong reports, the government says the blueprint should be infrastructure-led and industry-driven.
4: The consultation document states that the complementary interplay between the Northern Metropolis development, urban renewal, transport facilities, and smart city construction will promote the coordinated development of industries, housing, leisure, and public services. The government said the project can provide a vast area of land for comprehensive planning and enhance the city's competitiveness through cooperation with the Greater Bay Area. To accelerate the progress of the Northern Metropolis, the government plans to boost land development efficiency and speed up the release of land through various modes. A university town will serve as a key engine for development, while innovation technology would drive industrial progress. The area is expected to provide more than 70,000 homes and 1 million square meters of economic floor space in the coming 5 years, with enhanced connectivity supported by railway projects. Another topic in the city's first five-year plan is innovation, technology, and industrial development, with accelerating the development of Hong Kong as an international INT center a key policy direction. On improving people's livelihoods, the document covers various areas, including education, healthcare, housing, and welfare. The proposals highlighted include enhancing the primary healthcare system, eradicating substandard subdivided units in an orderly manner, and strengthening community and residential care for the elderly.
2: Under the five-year plan, Hong Kong will work to deepen connectivity with the mainland and the world as part of efforts to further consolidate its status as an international financial center and a hub for global trade. Chloe Fung reports.
5: According to the consultation documents, the SAR government will also work to deepen cooperative development of equity, bond, asset and wealth management, as well as insurance and risk management markets, to enhance the city's role as a global offshore renminbi center. Officials noted that the city's new development plan shall seize opportunities arising from the changing global economy, geopolitics, and supply chain restructuring to develop four major sectors: finance, trade, maritime, and aviation. Hong Kong will also need to deepen connectivity with the mainland's financial markets and assist more mainland firms to go global, while attracting global investment into the country. Elsewhere, the city will promote its finance plus strategy and build a commodities trading ecosystem. The SAR will also work to expand its trade, cultural, and educational cooperation with cities in the Greater Bay Area, member states under the Belt and Road Initiative, and Southeast Asia.
0: Senior Beijing official Xiaobao Long arrives in Hong Kong tomorrow for a two-day visit to check on progress in the northern metropolis and to look at how the city is aligning with the nation's current five-year plan. Raymond Yeung reports.
6: The government has pledged to ensure a smooth visit by the director of the Hong Kong and Macau Affairs Office. Xiaobao Long will inspect Hong Kong's alignment with the National 15th Five-Year Plan and the development progress of the northern metropolis. A government statement said Chief Executive John Lee expressed gratitude to Xia for his continued concern and support for Hong Kong. Lee, the statement added, enthusiastically looked forward to and extended his warmest welcome to Xia for visiting Hong Kong for the inspection. Xia last visited Hong Kong in June 2025, when he stayed for 5 days and met representatives of various sectors. He was in Zhuhai earlier this month to inspect the operation of the Guangdong-Macau In-Depth Cooperation Zone in Hengqin.
2: In a major policy shift targeting the catering sector, the government has tightened rules for importing workers. More than 2.5 years since its launch in September 2023, authorities have announced revisions to the Enhanced Supplementary Labor Scheme. Elvis Yu reports.
7: Under a new two-tier vetting mechanism, specific positions such as cooks, waiters, bartenders, receptionists and cashiers will face a strict Tier 2 staffing ratio starting on Tuesday. Employers will be required to maintain a local to imported staffing ratio of 3 to 1 for those posts, a jump from 2 to 1 previously. Before applications can be submitted, companies must complete a mandatory 6-week local recruitment drive, during which they must also attend an on-site job fair organized by the Labour Department once every 2 weeks. Commissioner for Labour Sam Hui said the shift is intended to target structural issues within the local workforce. He said a skill mismatch in the catering sector has left many experienced workers unemployed. Hui added that by tightening the importation requirements, officials hope local workers can benefit by learning from the imported staff and expanding their skills.
0: The controller of the Center for Health Protection says the H9 bird flu virus is unlikely to cause a major outbreak in Hong Kong. This came after the SAR recorded a local infection involving a 2-year-old boy. Dr. Edwin Tsui said genetic analysis showed the boy contracted the H9N2 virus, a low pathogenic avian influenza strain.
8: The transmissibility between humans is still low. So it is the appearance and also the behavior is similar to the other H9N2 infection and H9N2 strain reported overseas. So what we can do to reduce the transmission of the H9N2 infection is to reduce the exposure from the live poultry and the feces of the poultry.
2: Turning overseas, Iran says a memorandum of understanding with the United States has been finalized and the war on all fronts, including Lebanon, has stopped immediately and permanently. In confirming the deal, U.S. President Donald Trump said oil will start flowing again through the Strait of Hormuz. Marcus Lum reports.
9: The breakthrough came after months of tough negotiations. Under a memorandum of understanding, which will be signed on Friday, talks on a final agreement will be postponed until the two sides fulfill their commitments under the framework. Iranian Deputy Foreign Minister Kazem Gharibabadi said Tehran's military achievements and diplomatic efforts led to the MOU.
10: This MOU was reached despite our complete distrust of our enemies. Our trust lies in our military strength, our diplomatic capabilities, and the support and unity of our own people. That is why the implementation of this MOU is extremely important. We have specific plans to monitor the implementation of U.S. commitments.
9: In Washington, U.S. President Donald Trump was jubilant as he confirmed the deal before celebrating his 80th birthday by hosting a cage fight on the lawns of the White House. Writing on his website, he said, "Ships of the world, start your engines, let the oil flow." U.S. Vice President J.D. Vance outlined the importance of the deal.
11: Number one, this is the immediate opening of the Straits of Hormuz and, of course, the lifting of the naval blockade that we've had on Iran along with it. The number two thing that it means is that Iran will never have a nuclear weapon, and not just pursue a nuclear weapon, but procure or try to buy a nuclear weapon as well. That's built into this agreement.
9: After the signing, the two sides will discuss Tehran's nuclear program and removal of sanctions against Iran. The war began on February 28th when the United States and Israel attacked Iran. Thousands of people, mainly in Iran and Lebanon, have been killed, while disruptions to oil and gas supplies through the Straits of Hormuz threatened to bring the global economy to its knees.
2: China welcomed the deal between Iran and the U.S. and expressed the hope that safe and free passage through the strait will be restored as soon as possible. Beijing also said it appreciated Pakistan's mediation efforts. Many other countries hailed the breakthrough, but Israel's far-right National Security Minister Itamar Ben-Gvir denounced the deal, saying Israel is not bound by it. Pakistan, meanwhile, says it will host the official signing ceremony, which will be held in Geneva.
0: Oil prices tumbled and stocks soared after news of the U.S.-Iran deal, sending a wave of relief through global markets. Crude prices tanked as much as 5%, with West Texas Intermediate approaching $80 a barrel for the first time since the start of March. Brent was down nearly 5% at about $83. Shares in Japan and South Korea were up about 5%. In Hong Kong, the Hang Seng Index was up 0.5%, closing at 24,842 points.
2: The British government says it will impose a total ban on access to social media for under-16s, accusing such platforms of making children unhappy. Prime Minister Keir Starmer says the well-being of children must be protected, and he hopes to enforce the ban early next year.
12: But parents do just want to do the best for their kids. In a way, that's what being a parent means. But in this world, with this technology, it is hard as a parent to know what to do. And so I think most parents will welcome this action. I think they will welcome a clear and decisive choice. And they will welcome a government that stands by them, that supports them to do the best for their children, and that fights for their happiness and safety against the most powerful companies in the world.
0: Thousands of people have taken to the streets of the Albanian capital, Tirana, for the third straight week to protest against the building of a luxury resort in an environmentally sensitive area. The project is backed by a company linked to Jared Kushner, the son-in-law of U.S. President Donald Trump. Reid Pravat is among a number of Americans who support the Albanian protesters.
13: Unfortunately, coming from America, we've seen where wealthy people try to monopolize the country, and that's what's happening here. Wealthy people think that they can come in and do whatever they please, and the rules don't apply to them. The laws don't apply to them. And we want to be here to support the Albanian people to fight back. But yes, laws do matter. Morals matter. The people are who matter.
2: Nearly 55% of voters in Switzerland have rejected a proposal championed by the top right-wing party to cap the rich Alpine country's population at 10 million. Businesses opposed the move, fearing it could end the free movement of labour between Switzerland and its main trading partner, the European Union. Jamie Clark has details.
14: Swiss authorities and economic players breathed a sigh of relief after voters narrowly rejected the proposal. It called for measures to stop the wealthy Alpine nation's population, currently 9.1 million, going above 10 million before 2050. The so-called No to a Switzerland with 10 million initiative had been put forward by the hard-right Swiss People's Party, or SVP. Party president Marcel Deitling called the result disappointing.
15: It's a disappointing Sunday for us, but also for the whole of Switzerland, because we have lost. The rural population has lost. Rural areas voted overwhelmingly yes. Hundreds of thousands of people in the countryside who wanted a solution today have simply been crushed by the cities.
14: In a country where foreigners make up more than a quarter of the population, the proposal, if accepted, would have slammed the brakes on immigration. The SVP, Switzerland's largest party, insisted drastic measures were needed, blaming mass immigration for a host of problems, from housing shortages and rising rents to overcrowded trains and traffic jams. The initiative faced broad opposition from the government, parliament, and multiple sectors of the economy. Swiss Justice Minister Beat Jans welcomed the result.
0: Myanmar's President Min Aung Hlaing has arrived in China to seek stronger trade ties with Beijing. He is scheduled to meet President Xi Jinping and other state leaders during his five-day state visit. Beijing says it hopes to renew its friendship with Myanmar and deepen their strategic cooperation.
2: Back in Hong Kong, hotels, guest houses and booking platforms have been urged to improve their services after the Consumer Council said it receives a large number of complaints each year. Those related to booking changes and cancellations reached nearly 2,000 over the past 3 years. That's about 60% of all complaints received. Elvis Yu reports.
7: During the past 3 years, there were also about 600 complaints about service quality and 400 complaints about prices and fees. The watchdog said guests were not able to find the right person to cancel bookings, were not given the hotels or room types that they booked, and faced other problems. The largest claim was from a guest seeking a refund for a one-year, $248,000 hotel contract after withdrawing from it. After the council's mediation, the hotel agreed to issue a full refund. In another case, a woman who booked 2 suites at a 5-star hotel for a 2-night stay with friends found a serious water leak in her bathroom. The hotel promised follow-up action, but mistakenly called the room of her friends instead. The complainant was offered a bottle of champagne as an apology, but she declined. According to the council, the case was resolved after the complainant was given an explanation and compensation. Kenneth Chan, the council's vice chairman of the Committee on Sustainability, Public Affairs and Education, said the industry needs to improve.
16: Hotels, guest houses and booking platforms may refer to the following recommendations to enhance tourist accommodations experience. Clearly set out arrangements and divisions of responsibility for booking amendments, cancellations and refund, so that consumers know which party to contact under different circumstances. The industry should also proactively contact affected consumers in a timely manner to assist in resolving related issues.
7: Chen also urged hotels and guest houses to inspect room facilities regularly to ensure service quality and safety standards. Council Chief Executive Alain Sham urged guests to read accommodation information and verify all the details before paying. They were advised to keep all records and receipts in case of a dispute, inspect the room and facilities upon checking in, and take photographs as evidence.
0: Claw machine operators have been urged to make improvements to avoid disputes with customers. The Consumer Council made the call following a surge in complaints over the past 3 years, with cases rising almost ninefold to 138 last year. Kenneth Chan, vice chairman of the Council's Committee on Sustainability, Public Affairs and Education, said people should carefully read the machine's rules and price descriptions before playing and should stop immediately if the machine malfunctions. He spoke to Matthew Hung.
17: The sharp rise in complaints over a short period may be related to the rapid expansion of the claw machine industry in recent years. We are seeing more of these shops appearing in shopping malls, on the streets, and across different retail settings, which has led to more consumer participation and naturally more complaints. The surge in complaints was mainly concentrated in several areas. For instance, Complaints concerning shut design or obstacles preventing prices from falling out rose from 2 cases in 2023 to 38 cases in 2025. Complaints related to malfunction of machines or coin exchange machines increased from 6 cases in 2023 to 23 cases in 2025. In addition, complaints regarding claw grip strength or tightness also show a significant rise from 1 case in 2023 to 25 cases in 2025. At the same time, issues relating to gameplay rules and transparency have also increased. For example, complaints about unclear game rules grew from 1 case in 2023 to 21 cases in 2025. Reflecting that some traders have fallen short in mechanism design and information disclosure, thereby easily giving rise to consumer dissatisfactions.
18: You mentioned that some claw machines were said to be unfair, with prices potentially being prone to misunderstanding and the claw loosened immediately after grabbing. What can be done to rectify businesses' behaviors, especially with the government considering tightening regulations?
17: In view of the changes in the operating models of claw machines and other prize game in recent years, the Consumer Council has noted that the government is reviewing the regulatory arrangements for the amusements with prizes license. The Consumer Council support the move and believe that such amendments would help further standardize the industry, provide operators with clear legal guidelines, and improve consumer protections. And the Consumer Council considered that if the venue operators are made responsible for the licensing and basic management of equipment within their premises, it would help consumers identify the appropriate contact persons and reduce situations where venue operators and machine owners shift responsibility onto each other.
2: The government hopes that a railway plus property development model for the planned smart green transit network in East Kowloon can help ease financial pressure on the system's eventual operator. Chloe Fung reports.
5: Authorities said last week that three sites will be offered to the winning tenderer to boost the East Kowloon project's financial viability. The project to connect Chai Hung East and Yau Tong East is said to be put out to tender next month, with the aim of opening the rail line by 2033. Andy Leung is a principal government engineer at the Highways Department.
19: Because the system spans across 7 kilometers and 9 stations, with a large car depot in the middle, it requires a large amount of capital to build such a large-scale infrastructure project. And if it's solely dependent on ticket sales revenues, it will definitely not be able to drive this project forward. So we looked for property sites that can be developed in an earlier stage, so to reduce the financing pressure for the operator and making the project more attractive to more investors. This would also give them more flexibility in their financing plans.
5: The depot location in Ma Yau Tong, sites 3E1 and 3E2 in Kai Tak, and a Cha Kwo Ling Road site near Kwun Tong Road will be handed over as private treaty grants at a nominal premium. The successful bidder will be responsible for the financing, design, construction, operation, and maintenance of the network.
0: The People's Liberation Army Hong Kong Garrison will open 3 barracks to the public this month to celebrate the 29th anniversary of the establishment of the Hong Kong SAR. Wallace Wong reports.
20: The open days were arranged to enhance communication and exchanges between the PLA garrison and all sectors in society. The Ong Shun Chau Barracks will open from 9 a.m. to 2 p.m. this weekend. Sheik Hong Barracks will welcome visitors from 9 a.m. to 2 p.m. on June 27th and June 28th, while the Sun Wei Barracks will be open between 2 p.m. and 6 p.m. on the same days. Activities will include flag-raising ceremonies, military equipment displays, and training experiences. The PLA Hong Kong Garrison said 25,000 free tickets will be distributed through its WeChat official account between Tuesday and Thursday.
2: New features for electronic traffic fix penalty notices have been launched, allowing motorists to see where they violated the rules and to raise questions if they disagree. Vehicle-specific QR codes for commercial and corporate vehicles can now be generated on the e-traffic ticket platform. Eugenia Ma reports.
21: On-duty drivers of commercial vehicles, including taxis, can now record their driving hours more efficiently and easily monitor fixed penalty notices issued to their vehicle. For corporate vehicles, multiple user rules have been introduced, allowing designated users to handle fixed penalty notices for all vehicles under their management. All users can apply to view photos of their vehicle taken by police related to fixed penalty notices applied to their vehicle. They can also dispute all types of fixed penalty notices directly through the e-traffic ticket platform. These new features follow the launch of the e-traffic ticket platform in June last year. A timetable for full digitalization has not yet been determined. Police said officers will continue to issue both electronic and paper fixed penalty notices to allow drivers to get used to digitalization.
0: It's 6:25. Sports is next.
2: We start with World Cup action. Germany got their campaign off to a flying start, crushing debutants Curaçao 7-1 in their opening group match in Houston. Japan, meanwhile, came from behind twice to draw with the Netherlands in a thrilling encounter. Cecil Wong has more.
1: It took just 6 minutes for Germany to open the scoring in the Group E contest in Houston, with Felix Metscher curling home a precise first-time strike from 16 yards out. But Curaçao managed to conjure up some magic of their own. Levano Comanencia drew the blue weight level in the 21st minute, sparking scenes of jubilation among fans who celebrated the island nation's first ever goal in a World Cup tournament. Curaçao are the smallest nation to ever qualify for the tournament, with a population of just 158,000. But Germany began to soon overrun the blue shirts of Curaçao, with Kai Havertz grabbing a double in the process. The Germans came away with a crushing 7-1 victory, marking a dominant start to their bid for a fifth World Cup title. Meanwhile, Daichi Kamada's dramatic equalizer secured Japan a late 2-2 draw against the Netherlands in a thrilling Group F contest. Kamada's 89th-minute header earned a precious point for the Samurai Blue, who faced Tunisia in their next group match this weekend.
2: Other fixtures saw Sweden open their campaign by hammering Tunisia 5-1, while Ivory Coast were 1-0 winners over Ecuador.
0: In golf, Hong Kong China's Tai Chi Ko has picked up the biggest victory of his pro career so far, winning the International Series Morocco by holding off a late charge from two-time Masters winner Bubba Watson. The SAR star birdied the 72nd hole to finish on 19 under par, sealing a nail-biting one-stroke victory over the LIV golf player. Ko expressed deep appreciation for his team after his victory.
3: It's been a long year, you know, it's had a lot of hardships and a bit of adversity, but I think through it all, I think I really grew as a person. I kind of realized the work I put in far surpasses any results. And golf's a funny game, you know, it really gives and takes, and I was very, very fortunate the last couple of weeks to be on the good side of it, but I just have a lot of gratitude towards the game itself, you know, the people around me, the people that make it possible.
2: On the ice, the Carolina Hurricanes have clinched the first Stanley Cup title in two decades. They shut down the Vegas Golden Knights 3-0 in Game 6 of the NHL Championship Series, earning their second trophy in franchise history and the first since 2006. Victory wraps up a thrilling back-and-forth title series and a dominant playoff run for the Canes, who finished with a 16-3 record.
0: In Formula One, Lewis Hamilton claimed his first-ever race victory for Ferrari with a win at the Barcelona Grand Prix. The seven-time world champion finished ahead of George Russell of Mercedes and reigning champion Lando Norris, as championship leader Kimi Antonelli's historic five-race winning streak came to an end with a heartbreaking did-not-finish result.
2: In tennis, Croatia's Donna Vekic has won the Queen's Club Championship final in London to pick up her first title in 3 years. Vekic, who began the tournament ranked 76th, prevailed over Britain's Emma Raducanu in straight sets to lift the fifth WTA trophy of her career. Vekic said she got a confidence boost from her turnaround at the competition, despite having got into the main draw as a lucky loser after defeat in qualifying.
22: It really shows me that I have the level to be playing, to be winning titles and to be playing against the best players in the world. Something that I was definitely doubting for last year, these couple of first months of the year. But I really worked hard to get back here, and I'm really, really proud of myself and my team and the work we have done.
2: And that's your look at sports.
0: And the weather forecast for tonight and tomorrow: cloudy with occasional showers and squally thunderstorm. Showers will be heavy at times. Temperatures will range between 25 and 29 degrees. Moderate to fresh south-westerly winds, occasionally strong on high ground. The outlook, the weather will remain unsettled on Wednesday and Thursday. Showers will ease off gradually, and the weather will become bright on Tuen Mun Festival and over the weekend. Currently, it's 26 degrees with the humidity at 90%. The amber rainstorm warning is in effect.

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2: This is Sunset Sounds with Simon Wilson.

Birthday Boy Neil Arthur, along with Blancmange, Living on the Ceiling. Kicking off this Monday evening Sunset Sounds, welcome along to the show. I'm Simon Wilson. I'll be keeping you company all the way through till nine. Coming up between now and then, we're getting up to our usual thunderstorm madness. In about 55 minutes, we got a couple of solid gold soul sounds for sunset. Before the news at eight, we'll run our survey for this Monday evening. Let's have a little look ahead. It's about, things we throw away. What else are we going to do? Well, we'll squeeze in a few quirky stories between now and 8:30. In about 10 minutes, we'll do our general knowledge quiz questions. And if you get them in, I'll be playing your requests as well. But do that before 8:30. After 8:30, no more requests. We do the birthday file and see what happened this day in history. And then after the news at 9, Alice and Al and the Common Room team will be along to take care of you through till 10. Right now, though, let's have a look, see what is going on. Well, the World Cup is in full swing. England's goes first game against Croatia. Oh, my goodness. That's happening in 2 days. 4 days from now, it is a public holiday here in Hong Kong for Dragon Boat Day. 14 days from now, they'll be serving up the strawberries and cream at Wimbledon and some tennis action too. 68 days till the Premier League kicks off again. 138 till All Hallows Eve. What else is going on? We're 143 days until Bonfire Night. 193 days till Christmas. 200 days till we greet 2027. Today, in the UK, it is Beer Day. Beer Day Britain. Oh, my goodness. That does sound like it involves, well, beer. It's World Elder Abuse Awareness today. Global Wind Day. National Bug Busting Day. A Friend in Need is a Friend Indeed Day in the US. Fly a Kite Day. Oh, I've got a song about that. I'll dig that out and play it later. Smile Powder Day. I don't want to know what the US celebrates with smile powder. It's also Own Your Own Share of America Day in the US. Korea is Farmers Day. Oh, I remember them when they came to Hong Kong. Korean farmers, yeah. India celebrates Citizenship Day. In Denmark is Valdemar's Day. And feast-wise, it is St. Vitus's Day, the protector of epileptics. We're at 23 minutes away from 7 on a Monday evening. Request lines are now open if there's something you'd like to hear. 233-88266 is the number. Since there's a thunderstorm warning and amber rainstorm warning in effect, I can't stand the rain.

The chief executive is leading the government to draft the first Hong Kong's five-year plan, which is closely related to you and me. In the next 5 years, Hong Kong should further improve its competitiveness, consolidate and enhance its strengths, seize opportunities from national development, and strive for faster economic growth and better livelihoods. The chief executive has instructed the Constitutional and Mainland Affairs Bureau to hold a public consultation. We welcome your views. Let's shape the blueprint for the next 5 years together.

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1: You don't have to play it, but I hope you'll do your best.
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0: Call now.

0: for the study of fossils. What do the Japanese people call their own country? No, it's not Japan.
1: No, no, no.
0: What book, or which book, did Mary Shelley write when she's just 19? Once again, our general knowledge quiz questions. What's another name for the study of fossils? DJ appreciation. Oh, what do the Japanese people call their own country? Home. No, no, different from home, yeah. What book did Mary Shelley write when she was just 19? Back shortly with the answers to that terrible trio. In the meantime, you keep those requests coming. 233-88-266 is the number. Up next, a band that Elton John asked to join, and they said, no, we don't want you. And then, of course, he went on to rewrite history. It is Simon Dupree and The Big Sound. I thought I'd dig this one out since it's Go Fly a Kite Day in the US today. And this is Simon Dupree and The Big Sound. Kites.

$10 or below, only $2 is payable. 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Happy

Starting from April 3rd, with targeted beneficiaries remaining unchanged, the $2 scheme changes from a flat $2 fare per trip to $2 flat rate or 80% off. 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

Craig David and Rain here on Sunset Sounds. Let's do the answers to our general knowledge quiz questions. What's another name for the study of fossils? That would be paleontology. What do the Japanese people call their own country? No, it's not home and it's not Japan, it's Nippon. And which book did Mary Shelley write when she was just 19 years old? For that, you should have had Frankenstein. Taking us to the news at 7, this is the Edgar Winter Group. Frankenstein.

0: RTHK, the news at 7 with Sachin Katpi. The government has launched a two-month public consultation for Hong Kong's first five-year plan that covers six aspects, including the northern metropolis development, economy, and livelihood. Secretary for Constitutional and Mainland Affairs Janice Tse says the aim is to better align with the nation's 15th five-year plan and focus on the city's unique advantages under one country, two systems.
1: Through this, we will better align ourselves with and serve national development, as well as seize the new opportunities. The Hong Kong five-year plan is strategic, forward-looking, and operable. It lays out our goals for the next 5 years.
0: Chief Executive John Lee described the draft

0: Think of the plan as historic, saying it carries great significance. Writing on social media, he said the government hopes to obtain everyone's views when drafting the blueprint by better aligning with and serving the nation's development. Lee added that Hong Kong can serve as a bridge that connects the mainland and global markets to promote high-quality development and enable the public to share more of the benefits. Senior Beijing official Xia Baolong arrives in Hong Kong tomorrow for a two-day visit to check on progress in the northern metropolis and to look at how the city is aligning with the nation's current five-year plan. Raymond Yang reports.
1: The government has pledged to ensure a smooth visit by the director of the Hong Kong and Macau Affairs Office. Xia Baolong will inspect Hong Kong's alignment with the National 15th Five-Year Plan and the development progress of the northern metropolis. A government statement said Chief Executive John Lee expressed gratitude to Xia for his continued concern and support for Hong Kong. Lee, the statement added, enthusiastically looked forward to and extended his warmest welcome to Xia for visiting Hong Kong for the inspection. Xia last visited Hong Kong in June 2025, when he stayed for 5 days and met representatives of various sectors. He was in Zhuhai earlier this month to inspect the operation of the Guangdong-Macau In-Depth Cooperation Zone in Hengqin.
0: In a major policy shift targeting the catering sector, the government has tightened rules for importing workers. More than 2.5 years since its launch in September 2023, authorities have announced revisions to the Enhanced Supplementary Labour Scheme. Elvis Yu reports.
2: Under a new two-tier vetting mechanism, specific positions such as cooks, waiters, bartenders, receptionists and cashiers will face a stricter Tier 2 staffing ratio starting on Tuesday. Employers will be required to maintain a local to imported staffing ratio of 3-1 for those posts, a jump from 2-1 previously. Before applications can be submitted, companies must complete a mandatory 6-week local recruitment drive, during which they must also attend an on-site job fair organized by the Labour Department once every 2 weeks. Commissioner for Labour Sam Hui said the shift is intended to target structural issues within the local workforce. He said a skill mismatch in the catering sector has left many experienced workers unemployed. Hui added that by tightening the importation requirements, officials hope local workers can benefit by learning from the imported staff and expanding their skills.
0: The controller of the Center for Health Protection says the H9 bird flu virus is unlikely to cause a major outbreak in Hong Kong. This came after the SAR recorded a local infection involving a 2-year-old boy. Dr. Edwin Choi said genetic analysis showed the boy contracted the H9N2 virus, a low pathogenic avian influenza strain.
3: The transmissibility between humans is still low. So it is the appearance and also the behavior is similar to the other H9N2 infection and H9N2 strain reported overseas. So what we can do to reduce the transmission of the H9N2 infection is to reduce the exposure from the live poultry and the feces of the poultry.
0: And the weather forecast for tonight and tomorrow. Cloudy with occasional showers and squally thunderstorms. Showers will be heavy at times. Temperatures will range between 25 and 29 degrees. Moderate to fresh southwesterly winds, occasionally strong on high ground. The outlook, the weather will remain unsettled on Wednesday and Thursday. The rain will ease up gradually and the weather will become bright over the weekend. Right now at the observatory, it is 26 degrees and the relative humidity is 94%. Please be reminded that the amber rainstorm warning and thunderstorm warning are in force. The news from RTHK.

0: Martin.
1: Billy Martin playing guitar for Good Charlotte there. Keep your hands off my girl. Kicking off this second hour of Sunset Sounds for this Monday evening. Simon Wilson with you through till 9 in 21 minutes. After the weather, we've got a couple of solid gold soul sounds for sunset for you. But it's a bit of a wet and windy one this evening, isn't it? Oh, what else are we going to do? Well, we'll be squeezing in a few quirky stories between now and 8:30. We've got our survey coming before the news today of what we throw away. Well, and we're playing your requests as well. If you like to get them in, 2338 266 is the number. Do it quick after 8:30. No more requests. We check out the birthday file and see what happened this day in history. Up to the news at 9. That'll take us when Alison Howe will be along to take care of you. If there's something you'd like to hear, get your requests in now. 2338 266 is the number.

Boney M and Brown Girl in the Ring here on Sunset Sounds. Lovely request. I haven't heard that in ages. Keep them coming. 233-88266 is the number. Games that children think are cringe and boring. A survey of some 1,000 children aged between 6 and 11 and their parents found that just 16% of the youngsters have ever played Wink Murder. Ooh! Sleeping Lions and Musical Bumps also featured low down on the list of traditional games that they have or haven't tried. Instead, youngsters now enjoy free play on bouncy castles or with inflatable games or are entertained by a performer or watch films. Meanwhile, 68% of parents admitted that one of their concerns is finding enjoyable games that all the children will want to join in and won't cost that much and don't require extensive preparation. Yeah. That's a long list of orders, really, isn't it? Interestingly, 38% have hosted video game competitions such as Minecraft at a party. Ooh, that's not a bad idea, actually. The study also revealed that traditional party games, hide and seek, pass the parcel and musical chairs are top three of the most played, so they're still old favourites, yeah. Children who want to give these games a go said it was because their friends would enjoy them as well. They sound amusing and they like trying new things, bless them. However, the main reasons for avoiding unpopular games like Wink Murder, Sleeping Lions and Brown Man's Bluff were they sound boring. Oh no, cringe. And I didn't like the name, yeah. The best games contain prizes or rewards. Yeah, don't need to do research to know that, really. No. Only 8% said it doesn't matter who wins, but 24% love it when everyone can play at once. For parents, a typical party takes 3 months to prepare for, with 14% of planning 5 to 6 months in advance. My goodness. What party games do you recommend? I'd love to hear from you. 233-88266 is the number. Bit of Games Without Frontiers now with Peter Gabriel.

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Appropriate for a rainy evening here in Hong Kong. We'll have a look at the weather in about 6.5 minutes. See how the rain's doing then. Right now, though, Ed Sheeran. Ed Sheeran has confirmed he's taking time away from music. The hitmaker is currently on the American leg of his Loop tour, which saw him take to the stage in State Farm Stadium in Glendale, Arizona on Saturday, with Ed's American leg set to end on the 7th of November in Tampa. He'll head to Latin America to perform for crowds in Chile, Paraguay, Argentina, Brazil, and Mexico, with his final date as the 12th of December in Mexico City. However, despite fans cheering all night long at Ed's gigs, now it appears he'll be taking time away from the industry. Instead of touring and releasing music, he'll be devoting time to his family. He says, "This is going to be my last time here in a while," he told fans in Arizona. He went on to add, "I might take some time off after this tour has ended and sort of do the dad thing. So if I don't see you for a while, I love you and thank you for coming."

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0: 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Oh dear, I think this one needs a wind up.
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3: A look at the weather forecast for tonight and tomorrow. Cloudy with occasional showers and some squally thunderstorms. And yet, even though showers will be heavier at times, temperatures are going to range between 25 and 29 degrees. Winds will be moderate to fresh southwesterly and occasionally strong on high ground. The outlook, the weather will remain unsettled on Wednesday and Thursday, with showers easing off gradually as the weather will become bright on Dragon Boat Festival and over the weekend. Currently, the air quality health index is low with readings of 2 and 3. Air temperature 26 degrees Celsius, relative humidity 94%, and the amber rainstorm and thunderstorm warnings remain in effect.
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Diana Ross from 1970, Reach Out and Touch. And before that, we heard from Lionel Richie. That would have been about 85 with Stuck on You. There, you cut the solid gold soul sounds for this Monday evening. Time now 23 minutes away from 8. Still got plenty of time to get your requests in. 233-88-266 is the number if there's something you'd like to hear. Fire off one from the birthday file. Ruby Nash celebrates her birthday today. She topped the charts with the Romantics in the 60s with Our Day Will Come.

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birthday boy Gary Lightbody fronting Snow Patrol. Chasing Cars here on Sunset Sounds at 15 minutes away from 8 now. I think this is the football equivalent of, you know, one in three people think that they could fight a bear barehanded, that sort of thing, yeah. What am I going on? Well, it's a bit World Cup related. It's footy anyway, yeah. A third of football fans reckon they could slot home the winning penalty in a global tournament shootout. Oh, bless them. This is according to new research. A survey of some 2,000 supporters claimed 21% claim they could give the keeper the eyes and fool them into thinking to dive in the wrong way. The confidence didn't end there either, with 42% certain they would select a superior squad to their nation's manager, and 18% even believed they could execute a tactical foul on an attacker that would still pass as a clean tackle in the referee's view. Ooh! One in six, 16%, reckon they'd stop at least one spot kick if they donned the gloves, while 14% backed themselves to net at least one goal if they took the captain's armband for the entire tournament. This is like those people that thought they could stand take a service from Serena Williams. Yeah, that's... Gotta love them. As the global football tournament draw is now full in... It's coming. It's, well, the first draw for England approaches. 49%. Of supporters are convinced this will mark the first time in 60 years they'll claim the trophy. Oh, fingers crossed. The survey also asked fans that if they would sacrifice

They have lucky rituals when watching the footy, including donning the same kit for every match and planting themselves in the same spot when the game is on. More than a quarter, 26%, said that they'd vacate the room during a match for fear of jinxing the final result. Meanwhile, 67% reckon they could make better calls than the manager during play. 20% believe switching tactics or making different substitutions would alter the outcome. Almost three quarters admitted they bark instructions at the TV as though the players or the ref could actually hear them. Some genuinely believe they can influence proceedings by looking away during a crucial moment, and 19% have refused to nip to the toilet at key moments. This is like that there was one in It's Always Sunny in Philadelphia where they were, the fan one, yeah. Compared to other sports, 53% say football made them feel more hopeful, and the game's unpredictability was cited as what makes them emotionally charged, and alongside the atmosphere generated by fans and the last minute drama. And 78% said that if their team won a high stakes tournament, it would give real life happiness and productivity a significant boost. God, I'll say that sounds like, well, fingers crossed, we'll see how it goes. Hopefully it will be coming home for the season in the sun.

birthday boy Steve Walsh and Kansas Dust in the Wind here on Sunset Sounds. A little over 5 minutes away from eight, let's do our survey for this Monday evening. UK residents throw away around 25% of what? UK residents throw away around 25% of what? I'll give you the answer after the news and weather at eight. To the top we go now with Flash in the Pan. Waiting for a train.

0: RTHKD News at 8 with Sachin Katwi. The government has launched a two-month public consultation for Hong Kong's first five-year plan that covers six aspects, including the northern metropolis development, economy, and livelihood. Secretary for Constitutional and Mainland Affairs Janice Chae says the aim is to better align with the nation's 15th five-year plan and focus on the city's unique advantages under one country, two systems.
1: Through this, we will better align ourselves with and serve national development, as well as seize the new opportunities. The Hong Kong five-year plan is strategic, forward-looking, and operable. It lays out our goals for the next 5 years.
0: Chief Executive John Lee described the drafting of the plan as historic, saying it carries great significance. Writing on social media, he said the government hopes to obtain everyone's views when drafting the blueprint and serving the nation's development. Lee added that Hong Kong can serve as a bridge that connects the mainland and global markets to promote high-quality development and enable the public to share more of the benefits. The director of the Hong Kong and Macau Affairs Office, Xia Bao Long, will be in Hong Kong for a two-day visit starting tomorrow. The senior Beijing official will inspect how Hong Kong is aligning with the nation's 15th five-year plan and the northern metropolis development. Chief Executive John Lee thanked Xia for his continued support and said he is looking forward to Xia's visit. In a major policy shift targeting the catering sector, the government has tightened rules for importing workers. More than 2.5 years since its launch in September 2023, authorities have announced revisions to the Enhanced Supplementary Labour Scheme. Elvis Yu reports.
2: Under a new two-tier vetting mechanism, specific positions such as cooks, waiters, bartenders, receptionists and cashiers will face a stricter Tier 2 staffing ratio starting on Tuesday. Employers will be required to maintain a local to import staffing ratio of 3 to 1 for those posts, a jump from 2 to 1 previously. Before applications can be submitted, companies must complete a mandatory 6-week local recruitment drive, during which they must also attend an on-site job fair organized by the Labour Department once every 2 weeks. Commissioner for Labour Sam Hui said the shift is intended to target structural issues within the local workforce. He said a skill mismatch in the catering sector has left many experienced workers unemployed. Hui added that by tightening the importation requirements, officials hope local workers can benefit by learning from the imported staff and expanding their skills.
0: The controller of the Center for Health Protection says the H9 bird flu virus is unlikely to cause a major outbreak in Hong Kong. This came after the SAR recorded a local infection involving a 2-year-old boy. Dr. Edwin Choi said genetic analysis showed the boy contracted the H9N2 virus, a low pathogenic avian influenza strain.
3: The transmissibility between humans is still low. So it is the appearance and also the behavior is similar to the other H9N2 infection and H9N2 strain reported overseas. So what we can do to reduce the transmission of the H9N2 infection is to reduce the exposure from the live poultry and the feces of the poultry.
0: The UK has announced a social media ban for those under the age of 16. Making the announcement in London, British Prime Minister Keir Starmer said apart from sites such as TikTok, Snapchat and Instagram, he would take action against gaming and live streaming services which allow children to talk to strangers.
4: This is a big step. Real change for our children and our future. This is not something I do lightly, and I will not present it as cost-free, as if social media has brought no benefits to young people, because clearly that is wrong. But government is always about choices, and it's clear to me that a full ban is the right choice. We hope to pass regulation before Christmas and therefore to bring the ban into force in the early part of next year, probably about springtime, so we can move at real pace.
0: And the weather forecast for tonight and tomorrow. Cloudy with occasional showers and squally thunderstorms. Showers will be heavy at times. Temperatures will range between 25 and 29 degrees. Moderate to fresh southwesterly winds, occasionally strong on high ground. The outlook, the weather will remain unsettled on Wednesday and Thursday. Right now at the observatory, it is 26 degrees and the humidity is 94%. Please be reminded that the amber rainstorm warning and thunderstorm warning are in force. The news from RTHK.

Birthday boy Leo Nonsentelli and the Meters. Good old funky music. They had a couple of others. Their biggest one, of course, was the Sissy Strut. And what was the other one? Oh, the hand clapping song. Yeah. But I like that one best, I gotta say. It kicks off our third and final hour of Sunset Sounds for this Monday evening. Simon Wilson with you for another 49 minutes or so. Coming up in that time, in about 20 minutes, we'll have a look at the weather. Then we open up the birthday file. We'll see what happened this day in history. Up to the news at 9 we'll go. Alison Now will be along to take care of you with a common room team. Now, before the news at 8, we ran our survey for this Monday evening saying UK residents throw away around 25% of what? No, it's not common sense. No. Good guess, though. No. It's actually bread, yeah. UK residents throw around 25% of their bread away. What? Yeah.

Red, the 25% that doesn't get thrown away, and Guitar Man here on Sunset Sounds. 15 minutes past eight. Now, the council has given Rolling Stone Ronnie Wood an ultimatum over his bright pink front door. This is one of the stories when life imitates art. Yeah, they're telling him to paint it black. Ronnie has for years had a pink door on his £7 million Maida Vale mansion in northwest London. He bought with his third wife, Sally, back in 2017. Now Westminster City Council has ordered him to replace the pink with a neutral tone, favouring the colour mentioned in the Stones' 1966 hit. The council has refused retrospective planning permission to do a string of homes on the road in one of London's most upmarket areas. Ronnie and his neighbours have been told incongruous colours harm the appearance and special architectural interest of their properties. A source close to Ronnie said the council does not like your door being painted a different colour. They like them all black. I think there's only one song you can really play after that story. Go on, Ronnie, paint it black.

With the amended Waterworks Ordinance, subdivided unit landlords can only recover water fees from tenants after settling the water bills. Landlords shall give receipts to tenants and keep copies for 2 years. The Water Supplies Department can request information from landlords. The maximum penalty for water overcharging has been increased to $25,000. Install the department's separate water meters now to avoid overcharging. Report overcharging for water. Keep receipts to make things clear.

0: birthday boy David Hines, and of course Steel Pulse and Prodigal Son here on Sunset Sounds. And that brings to an end the request section of today's show. Up shortly, we'll have a look at the weather. Then we'll be opening up the birthday files. He was blowing out their candles and celebrating on this Monday. Then we're going to dust off those history books to find out what happened this day, the 15th of June in history. That should take us up to the news at 9 when Alice and I'll be along to take care of you. Right now, let's squeeze in another one as we head towards the birthday file. Ice Cube celebrates his birthday today. It's got to be, the only track from N.W.A. that is radio friendly.
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0: A look at the weather forecast for tonight and tomorrow. Cloudy with occasional showers and some squally thunderstorms. And yes, even those showers will be heavy at times. Temperatures are going to range between 25 and 29 degrees. Winds, they'll be moderate to fresh southwesterly and occasionally strong on high ground. The outlook, the weather will remain unsettled on Wednesday and Thursday. Then showers will ease off gradually and the weather will become bright for Dragon Boat Festival and over the weekend. Currently, the Air Quality Health Index is low. The readings are 2 and 3. At the observatory, air temperatures 25 degrees Celsius. Relative humidity is 94%. The amber rainstorm's been cancelled, but the thunderstorm warning remains in effect.

Spencer Davis Group bringing the time round to 26 minutes away from nine. Time now to open up the birthday file. If it's your birthday, many happy returns. Let's see who shares your special day. Born this day, 1934, Ruby Nash, American singer who led the rhythm and blues group Ruby and the Romantics. We played their 1963 US number one hit, Our Day Will Come, earlier. Today she celebrates her 92nd birthday. Born this day, 1943, we just heard from him, Muff Winwood, British songwriter, bassist with the Spencer Davis Group, is celebrating his 83rd. Born this day, 1946... Leo Nocitelli, American musician, songwriter, best known as a founding member and lead guitarist of the funk band The Meters. We kicked off this hour with them, celebrating his 80th today. Born this day, 1949, Simon Callow, CBE, British actor and theatre director, Four Weddings and a Funeral and lots more, celebrating 77 today. Born this day, 1949, Russell Hitchcock. American singer, Australian singer, Air Supply, I'm All Out of Love, Making Love Out of Nothing At All, Two Less Lonely People, and many, many others, celebrating 77 today. Born this day, 1950, Lakshmi Mittal, Indian steel magnate who's the richest man in Europe, is turning 76 today. Born this day, 1951, Steve Walsh, American singer with soft rock band Kansas, turns 75. Born this day, 1953, Xi Jinping, president and leader of China since 2013, is celebrating his 73rd birthday today. Born this day, 1954, James Belushi, American actor, younger brother of the late John, is turning 72 today. Born this day, 1955, Julie Haggerty, American actress. She played the air hostess in Airplane, celebrating her 71st birthday today. Born this day, 1956, David Hines from Roots reggae group Steel Pulse, who played their 1978 hit Prodigal Son. They were the first non-Jamaican act to win a Grammy Award for Best Reggae Album, and David celebrates his 70th birthday today. Born this day, 1958, Neil Arthur, British singer with 80s band Blancmange. We kicked off tonight's show with their Living on the Ceiling, celebrating 68 today. Born this day, 1963... Helen Hunt, US actress and director, won an Oscar for As Good As It Gets. Originally starred in the US sitcom Mad About You. She was also in Twister, wasn't she? Yeah, celebrate 63 today. Born this day, 1964, Courtney Cox, American actress, star of Friends and the Scream movies, celebrate 62 today. Born this day, 1969, Ice Cube, American rapper, actor, screenwriter and producer, is celebrating 57 today. Born this day, 1970, Justin Fletcher, MBE, presenter and actor on the BBC preschool television channel CBeebies, host of Something Special, celebrating 56 today. Born this day, 1972, Justin Leonard, American golfer, won the British Open in 1997, celebrates 54. Born this day, 1976, Gary Lightbody, Northern Irish musician, frontman from Snow Patrol, is celebrating his 50th. Born this day, 1981, William Dean Martin, American guitarist with Rockers Good Charlotte, is celebrating his 45th today. For the special mention on the birthday file, we go to the 5th of June, 1946. Born this day, brilliant gravel voice British singer with Slade, Noddy Holder, celebrates his 80th birthday today.

The government will launch new water seepage investigation procedures. In the first stage, infrared thermography will be added. If water seepage is detected, a notification letter will be issued to the owner of the upper unit. Owners should inspect and repair their units within the specified period. Otherwise, the government will investigate further and recover examination costs from non-compliant owners. If your unit causes water seepage, please contact your neighbor promptly to resolve it.

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0: 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So join me, Michael Lance, right here on RTHK Radio 3, where every hour is After Hours.

0: Air Supply, making love out of nothing at all. Bringing the time round to 11 and a half minutes away from the news at 9. Coming up after the news at 9, Alice Now and the Common Room team there with you through till 10. Then it's Michael Lance's turn for the first time this week with the Monday edition of After Hours. That takes you through till 1 in the morning. Right now, though.
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0: Let's dust off those history books and find out what happened this day, the 15th of June in history. Going all the way back to 763 BC, the Assyrians recorded a total solar eclipse event on clay tablet. 1215 at Runnymede, King John of England put the seal to the Magna Carta, the legal charter that forced the king to be bound by law and formed the basis for many of our legal rights today. 1667, the first human blood transfusion was administered by Dr. John Baptiste Denise. A 15-year-old boy was given 9 ounces of lamb's blood. He partially recovered but then died. 1752, Benjamin Franklin proved that lightning is electricity using a kite-flying experiment. 1785, Jean-François Pilatre de Rozier and his companion, Pierre Romain, became the first ever casualties of an air crash when their hot air balloon exploded during their attempt to cross the English Channel. In 1836, Arkansas was admitted as the 25th U.S. state. 1844, Charles Goodyear received a patent for vulcanization, a process to strengthen rubber. I think that's add sulfur, isn't it? Yeah. 1908, the World Congress for Women's Rights opened in Amsterdam. 1909, representatives from England, Australia and South Africa met at Lord's and formed the Imperial Cricket Conference. 1916, and the Boy Scouts Group of America was formed. 1924, cross-dressing lawman J. Edgar Hoover assumed leadership of the FBI in America. 1965, Bob Dylan recorded would be his first electric hit, Like a Rolling Stone. 1971, opposition grew to Education Secretary Margaret Thatcher's plans to end free school milk for children over the age of 7. 1977, Spain held its first free election since 1936 after General Franco died. Also 1977, the Sex Pistols had a party on a boat as it sailed down the River Thames in London. The Pistols performed Anarchy in the UK outside the Houses of Parliament. 1986, Sting and U2 headlined a concert in New Jersey celebrating 25 years of Amnesty International. 1996, in Manchester, a terrorist bomber injured over 200 people and devastated a large part of the city centre. 2011, the word babe was added to the new Oxford English Dictionary. 2018, Stephen Hawking's ashes were scattered in London's Westminster Abbey between remains of Isaac Newton and Charles Darwin. 2020, after the first COVID lockdown in England, non-essential shops were reopened. The likes of Sports Direct, M&S, John Lewis and even Harrods, which reopened after closing its doors for the first time in its 170-year history. For the special mention on this day in history, we go to 1996. Legendary jazz singer Ella Fitzgerald died at the age of 79. Known as the First Lady of Song, Ella was long celebrated for her extraordinary vocals, particularly her improvisation.

as a national scat singing. In addition to her prolific solo career, the 14-time Grammy Award winner and National Medal of Arts recipient was also collaborated with the likes of Duke Ellington, Joe Pass, and the legend Louis Armstrong. It was a Saturday on the 12th of June 1996 when the world bid farewell to the First Lady of Song, Ella Fitzgerald.

The First Lady of Song, Ella Fitzgerald, shuffling this mortal coil this day, 1996, along with Louis Armstrong as well. And that's a wrap for this Monday edition of Sunset Sounds. I'll be back with you tomorrow night, 6:30 through 9, doing it all over again. Have yourselves a marvellous Monday evening and a terrific Tuesday. I look forward to your company tomorrow. Going to close off with Sting and an Englishman in New York. From me, Simon Wilson, bye now.

0: RTHK, the news at 9 with Sachin Kadpi. The government has launched a two-month public consultation for Hong Kong's first five-year plan that covers six aspects, including the northern metropolis development, economy, and livelihood. Secretary for Constitutional and Mainland Affairs Janice Che says the aim is to better align with the nation's 15th five-year plan and focus on the city's unique advantages under one country, two systems.
1: Through this, we will better align ourselves with and serve national development, as well as seize the new opportunities. The Hong Kong five-year plan is strategic, forward-looking, and operable. It lays out our goals for the next 5 years.
0: Chief Executive John Lee described the drafting of the plan as historic, saying it carries great significance. Writing on social media, he said the government hopes to obtain everyone's views when drafting the blueprint and serving the nation's development. Lee added that Hong Kong can serve as a bridge that connects the mainland and global markets to promote high-quality development and enable the public to share more of the benefits. Senior Beijing official Xia Baolong arrives in Hong Kong tomorrow for a two-day visit to check on progress in the northern metropolis and to check out how the city is aligning with the nation's current five-year plan. Raymond Young reports.
2: The government has pledged to ensure a smooth visit by the director of the Hong Kong and Macau Affairs Office. Xia Baolong will inspect Hong Kong's alignment with the National 15th Five-Year Plan and the development progress of the northern metropolis. A government statement said Chief Executive John Lee expressed gratitude to Xia for his continued concern and support for Hong Kong. Lee, the statement added, enthusiastically looked forward to and extended his warmest welcome to Xia for visiting Hong Kong for the inspection. Xia last visited Hong Kong in June 2025, when he stayed for 5 days and met representatives of various sectors. He was in Zhuhai earlier this month to inspect the operation of the Guangdong-Macau In-Depth Cooperation Zone in Hengqin.
0: In a major policy shift targeting the catering sector, the government has tightened rules for importing workers. More than 2.5 years since its launch in September 2023, authorities have announced revisions to the Enhanced Supplementary Labor Scheme. Elvis Yu reports.
3: Under a new two-tier vetting mechanism, specific positions such as cooks, waiters, bartenders, receptionists and cashiers will face a stricter Tier 2 staffing ratio starting on Tuesday. Employers will be required to maintain a local to import staffing ratio of 3-1 for those posts, a jump from 2-1 previously. Before applications can be submitted, companies must complete a mandatory 6-week local recruitment drive, during which they must also attend an on-site job fair organized by the Labour Department once every 2 weeks. Commissioner for Labour Sam Hui said the shift is intended to target structural issues within the local workforce. He said a skill mismatch in the catering sector has left many experienced workers unemployed. Hui added that by tightening the importation requirements, officials hope local workers can benefit by learning from the imported staff and expanding their skills.
0: The controller of the Center for Health Protection says the H9 bird flu virus is unlikely to cause a major outbreak in Hong Kong. This came after the SAR recorded a local infection involving a 2-year-old boy. Dr. Edwin Choi said genetic analysis showed the boy had contracted the H9N2 virus, a low pathogenic avian influenza strain.
4: The transmissibility between humans is still low. So it is the appearance and also the behavior is similar to the other H9N2 infection and H9N2 strain reported overseas. So what we can do to reduce the transmission of the H9N2 infection is to reduce the exposure from the live poultry and the feces of the poultry.
0: The United States and Iran have reached a deal to end their war, agreeing to cease hostilities on various fronts, including Lebanon. Further negotiations between the two sides will be held over a 60-day period. And the weather forecast for tonight and tomorrow: cloudy with occasional showers and squally thunderstorms. Showers will be heavy at times. Temperatures will range between 25 and 29 degrees. Moderate to fresh southwesterly winds, occasionally strong on high ground. Right now at the observatory, it is 26 degrees and the relative humidity is standing at 95%. Please be reminded that the thunderstorm warning is in force. The news from RTHK.
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8: I heard what you said.

Black Prada dress is brand new music from Ellie Goulding starting things off for tonight in the common room. It's looking like a pretty rainy kind of week, hey? Welcome to the show, Hong Kong. My name is Allison Howe. We're here to keep you company until 10 o'clock tonight. We start to go backstage with Michael, the latest movie all about the late King of Pop. And we'll go off campus with somebody who runs a place that you and I are quite familiar with. Plus, we'll tell you all about how New York and all celebrities have been celebrating the New York Knicks win at the NBA championship.

0: Moving to the Sun on RTHK Radio 3. Now let's talk about insects. Insects are essential for life on Earth. It is incredible what we can learn from them and what we risk by losing them. Here is Savvy Earth Savers with Chrisanne McCalligan.
1: Hello, Savvy Earth Savers, and welcome back to the show. Tonight on the program, I'm joined by Professor Benoit Gonard from the University of Hong Kong. He's also the director of the Hong Kong Museum of Biodiversity. His research explores insects, biodiversity, and ecosystem health with a focus on ants and tropical ecology. Good evening, Benoit. Thank you for joining us.
2: Good evening. Thank you for having me.
1: So, insects, creepy crawlies for most people, are sometimes described as the foundation of ecosystems. Why are they essential for life on Earth as we know it?
2: So, insects are actually the most diverse group of organisms, animals and plants included, with 1.1 million species, so out of 2 million that we have described so far. So clearly...
1: More than half.
2: Yes. And we estimate that there might be maybe has up to 5 to 6 million species in total. So there's many more that we don't know. But even in terms of sheer abundance, they're extremely important. So just take ants, which is one group I know. We had published a study a few years ago that shown that the biomass, so all the weight, imagine we can weigh all the ants on the planet, all that weight will first be absolutely tremendous. But what's very interesting is that all the ants alone will be weighting more than all the wild birds and the wild mammals combined by 40%.
1: Oh my goodness, that's huge.
2: So that's a huge number. And so not because, I mean, because they are small, we tend to overlook them, but they compensate their small size by their abundance. And that's why they have such an heavy role and important role, both good and bad, to be honest, on ecosystems. Of course, they need to eat. So we have some herbivorous species, but you also have predators that need to eat on those herbivorous species that actually control their population. And also sometimes we'll have association with plants, protecting the plants and sometimes helping for the dispersal of their seeds or doing all kinds of function.
1: And when we talk about it from an assistant, sustainability and conservation lens. Around the world, a lot of scientists are reporting insect population declines, even though you're saying we have this abundance of them. We want lots of them. How serious is the issue?
2: So it's difficult to talk about what's happening in different parts of the world because the majority of the studies so far have been conducted in temperate region, and it seems like it's clearly the case with two very important factors, one being the use of pesticide, something that we really need to be careful of, and the second one being the change of habitat, so deforestation, for example. It is likely that the same thing is happening in some tropical region as well, especially where deforestation is so strong. Just a quick reminder that every year we have about 7 million hectares of tropical forest being cut every single year. And a study made about 10 years ago by other colleagues in Panama found that you have in half of an hectare 130,000 insect being found and over 6,400 species that were found in just half of an hectare. So you can imagine if we cut 7 million hectares every year, the sheer number and maybe of species that are also being suppressed.
1: Oh my goodness. And you've spoken to me before about the importance to public health of having insects in our environment in terms of decomposition and breakdown. Can you tell us a little bit about that?
2: Yeah, so insects play multiple roles, and one of the key roles that they play, they're not the only one, there are other groups as well, earthworm, for example, but and other bacteria. But insects will actually decompose many dying or dead organisms. And so if you think just from a perspective of diseases and their spread, it is very important to have insects around that can actually break apart those organisms and bury them down under the ground. So basically, they will limit the spread of those diseases by doing these kind of actions. If you remove insects, what that means is that you have dead stuff that is accumulating above ground, and potentially the disease can spread much more efficiently as well. So that's one of the key roles that they are playing. And there are many groups, some like cockroaches or flies that we don't like, but it's not because we don't like them that they are not important. And sometimes people should make the difference between charismatic species and their ecological importance. Those are two different things.
1: They are different things, aren't they? And so in Hong Kong, we have incredible biodiversity, more than people realize. Can you tell us a little bit about why it is so important for us to protect it and give us an idea of the diversity, the scope of the biodiversity we have here?
2: So when we talk about insects, we have about 10,000 species or more than that actually recorded already in Hong Kong. And again, this is just a subset because many groups have not been studied or understudied. So it's probably more at least 15 to 20,000. Just as a perspective here, the marine life found in Hong Kong represent about 6,500 species. So I mean that just insects themselves are actually 50% larger, probably twice or three times that diversity. So it's really show how impressive it is. And again, all those species will play a particular role, some being predators, some being decomposers, some being pollinators, cleaners of ecosystems as well. Mm. Cockroaches are actually those that will clean the city in a way. They're not the only one again, but they are very important for that. So they are important to understand, study and protect.
1: And for young people thinking about the future and like studying these things, there's so much that we still don't know. There is so much scope to be involved in the research to understand our effect on the planet and learn about the creatures that live here, right?
2: Absolutely. I mean, this is limitless. Yeah. You know, just in a science of

0: taxonomy, which is describing new species, 80% of the species on the planet remain unknown as of 2026. That's an estimate. Imagine we have been doing taxonomy for 260 years and then we only cover 20%. So that's just putting a name. But, you know, if I tell you in the street, this person's name is George or Joanna, well, it still doesn't tell you nothing about their life. And it's the same with ecology. Not because you put a name that you actually know what they do, what they're eating and things like that. So that means that if you want to do a career as a biologist or even just have a hobby to study nature, you have so much you can spend multiple lives working on it and never get exhausted of finding new things.
1: And I'm sure you haven't been exhausted of finding new things.
0: Of course
1: do you
0: not.
1: Still find it engaging?
0: Every day.
1: And there are new species still we're discovering, even in Hong Kong.
0: Absolutely.
1: Right? Tell me more about that.
0: Yeah, so I've been in Hong Kong for nearly 12 years, and I think we have described in Hong Kong directly probably between 15 and 20 species, maybe a bit more. Even some, a couple in Macau as well, which is one of the most urbanized
1: region
0: in the world, and many, many more within Southeast Asia. Just to show that there's already a lot that we found, but there's also many species that we are currently describing. So we know they are new, we have identified them, and many more that are more like on the backlog, basically, that we know could be described because we think they are new. So there is not a shortage of new species, and this is just for ants. So if I was to expand that to other groups or other families of insects, for sure there would be probably hundreds or maybe thousands of species to be found for the first time and described.
1: Oh, incredible. And tell us a little bit more about the Hong Kong Biodiversity Museum, which is available to visit. You can book, you can go with a school group and things like that. Tell us why it's such an incredible place and a precious place here in Hong Kong.
0: So education about biodiversity is very important. People will have preconceived ideas, even sometimes prejudice, like on insects, for example. And the Hong Kong Biodiversity Museum is trying to change that. Of course, we're trying to promote biodiversity and explain to people why it's important. But think about it for a second. If you're scared of insects, what would be your life if you actually could be somebody who suddenly could enjoy insects and appreciate seeing them? And that's what we are trying to do. This is not just about people wanting to protect things, but just having a personal appreciation in your everyday life. Because as you said, we're going to meet insects everywhere. So
1: yes,
0: we have no choice, including in your own home.
1: Yes.
0: But if you stop being scared of that, that changes your life forever.
1: Oh,
0: and
1: incredible.
0: So that's one of the aspects that we work on.
1: Oh, beautiful. Thank you so much for your time today, Benoit. It's been fantastic speaking to you.
0: Thank you for having me.

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3: New York Knicks. New York City erupted in celebration after the Knicks clinched their first NBA championship in 53 years, defeating the San Antonio Spurs 94-90 in Game 5 just 2 days ago. Brunson's 45-point finals MVP performance caps the historic run, and the city is honoring the team with a ticker tape parade down the Canyon of Heroes on June 18th. It was quite the star-studded finals crowd. Timothy Chalamet, who is basically now part of the team, he actually flew back to New York on the Knicks' private jet. Tracy Morgan was there, Ben Stiller, another avid fan, and Prince Harry were spotted courtside in San Antonio to watch Game 5. Other celebrities like J-Lo, who also is a true New Yorker, was watching on TV with another family member joining her on the tablet as well, and celebrated this moment big. Celebrations were happening from Times Square to Central Park, and even the mayor made a statement saying, "Through near misses and heartbreak, New Yorkers never stopped believing. This team fulfilled that hope with grit, resilience, and heart." How they also went big on celebration is that Manhattan's Municipal Building and Brooklyn Borough Hall lit in Knicks blue and orange in colors. However, celebrations also turned chaotic in some areas. Reports of fire, property damage, and 63 arrests. But this championship celebration isn't just about basketball. It is also about the history, the community, and the reminder that patience and perseverance can turn decades of hope into one unforgettable parade.

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1: Hong Kong is going to be holding a series of events filled with the fun, colour and traditions of all 18 districts. 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
0: Mega events, mega Hong Kong. Got a clear vision of what you want to do in life? Or still confused and feeling left behind? Every week, we bring you an out-of-the-ordinary Hong Kong story to inspire you as you embark on your own journey. It's time to go off-campus. Joining me, Alison Howe, this week is...
2: Hi, everyone. My name is Thomas Wu. I am the president of City Super Limited.
0: Thank you so much, Thomas, for joining us on the show. I think a lot of the teens or younger listeners out there, I, for example, when I was younger, I loved to check out the new stationery. I love going to the supermarket to see what else is available, because what you do is you import a lot of different unique products that may not be available anywhere else in Hong Kong. But I think for our younger listeners, they might be interested to know, so what does a president of this group do? How would you describe your job?
2: My job is to make sure the company is running well.
0: Okay.
2: in short, but in reality, I need to do everything, a little bit of everything.
0: Right.
2: I need to take care of course, we have all the teams. Like, for example, as a retailer, product is very important. So we have the buying teams, right? Mm. So we have very professional people doing the buying. But from time to time, I also need to communicate with them that whether our product assortment and everything is on the right direction. So we do need to have a lot of communication. Mm. And also as a retailer, we have store operation team, like the staff on the sales floor serving customer, whether our service is right or operations are smooth or not. So I do need to spend time to communicate with the store manager to see if they need any support and things like that. And actually, behind the scene, we carry 20,000 SKU. SKU means single item.
0: Wow.
2: So we carry like over 20,000 items. Mm. And for Logon, we also carry over 20,000 items. So with that many items, actually the supply chain behind, meaning the logistic,
0: right.
2: Because we purchase those products directly from overseas, a lot of them. So there will be air flight coordination, there will be sea shipment coordination. It what we call internally, dealing with tens of thousands of items is a logistic nightmare.
0: Okay? I could imagine.
2: Yeah.
0: Wow.
2: So we do need to, I need to talk to or discuss with our logistic people, the supply chain people, to make sure, you know, all the shipment, everything is in place.
0: Mm.
2: And because you're dealing with very fresh ingredients and also very high quality ingredients, QA, meaning the quality assurance, is super important. So all along the way from the source to down to the sales floor, we have to make sure, for example, if it's a fresh product, it's got to be in the cold chain, what we call cold chain. It's like temperature control all the way from the source to the sales floor. That's a lot of work in between to make sure everything is okay, because we're there to protect the customer and to make sure whatever they buy are in the best condition. So not only that, we have systems, we have IT systems, we have finance team, we have HR, because we employ over 1,300 people in Hong Kong.
0: Right.
2: So there's a lot of issues. We need to take care of our staff to make sure their work environment is okay and all that. So I deal with that every single day. And so it's a little bit of everything.
0: Sounds like you've got 24,000 hours in a day.
2: I hope so.
0: My goodness. I think for a young mind, it would be really hard to imagine. How do you do so much in a day?
2: Well, I may be over-exaggerating because I have very, very good team.
0: Right.
2: And all the teams are professional and very seasoned executive to help me execute everything.
0: Mm.
2: But I would sometimes will explain my work is like you go to an orchestra.
0: Okay.
2: Delivering a music piece.
0: Mm.
2: So you have the bass, you have the violinist, you have the pianist, all being their professional.
0: Mm.
2: But you kind of need a conductor.
0: Sure.
2: To make sure the whole musical comes out all right.
0: Mm.
2: So I'm kind of playing the role of a conductor, kind of like, okay, what you do, where does the sound come from, and where is the pitch and everything. So that's kind of my work. So it's really a teamwork.
0: Yeah.
2: It's not a one-man band.
0: Excellent. Yeah. So for those of you who might have been maybe a fan of the chain, or maybe you are now realizing that there are so many possibilities potentially for a career within somewhere that you could be very familiar with, we're going to have Thomas back throughout the week to walk us through that. Plus, we're also going to tap into your music taste and see what songs you would like us to play on the show. Shall we introduce the first one?
2: Yes, the first one, it might be a little too old for all your young audience, because the first one I would select is My Way.
0: Oh, wow.
2: The reason why I select that is because when I was in high school, and in my school there was a little singing contest.
0: You sang this?
2: And for, I don't know why, I love this song, so
0: whoa,
2: I sang this. I didn't get any award, but
0: it's a but hard song to sing.
2: That's what, you know, in my young self loved at that time.
0: Yeah, wonderful.
2: Yeah, thank you.

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0: Hashtag This.
2: Global Wind Day, celebrated today on June 15th. It is all about discovering the power of wind energy and how it can shape a cleaner future. First launched in 2007 by the European Wind Energy Association, later adopted globally with support from the Global Wind Energy Council. The aim was to raise awareness about wind power as a renewable energy source and inspire communities to embrace sustainable solutions. This year's theme is Wind for a Resilient Planet, highlighting how wind energy can fight climate change, reduce pollution, and create sustainable jobs. Now, this is celebrated in over 80 countries with events like wind farm tours, science fairs, and eco campaigns. Schools could also celebrate with STEM projects, eco debates, and social media skits all about renewable energy. Did you know that wind energy is one of the fastest growing renewable sources worldwide? And did you know that the largest wind turbine blades can be longer than a whole football field? So yeah, we're talking about Global Wind Day as a reminder that the breeze isn't just refreshing. It is a force for change.

0: is live now.
1: Rewind the song.
2: You're confident. You're strong. You're beautiful.

0: for Michael's success. Because the Jackson family is the brand. That's our Coca-Cola. And we need to start selling. So
1: I'm planning an international tour. This is just the beginning.
2: I need to think.
0: I told you what to think.
2: I love my family. I just want to do my own thing. Just have all these ideas in my head. Just got to get them out.
3: And do it, Michael. Not a little boy anymore. People always told me,
4: be careful what you do. Michael, I knew you were different the moment you were born. You have a very special light. And mother always told me,
2: be careful who you love. I believe music can change the world.
4: Spread love, joy, and peace. That is what I want the world to feel. Magic.
5: It's a very spiritual journey, making a movie about someone like Michael. Michael was a big influence in my career as a director. Seeing how he refused to get put in a box as just a black artist only. So to be a young black man in this country and see people that look like me able to achieve international fame, it meant that there was no ceiling. If they can do it, someone like myself can do it. So as a director, I've had that same battle of not getting put in a box. When I used to do videos, I didn't get the $1 million budgets. I got the $50,000 budget. But Michael was the first one that I saw really make an impact and cross over the way he did. Now, I'm not a Jackson. I can't do Michael. But in my own field, it gave me a lot of inspiration. Michael's whole life was giving to people this joy of his voice.
4: I knew you were different the moment you were born. You have a very special light.
5: When I watched him on TV, he was always larger than life. For me as a filmmaker, it wasn't a leap to see it in a cinematic way.
0: The Jackson family is the brand. That's a Coca-Cola.
5: I don't think you can understand Michael Jackson as a human being unless you went back and go on a bit of a journey. He was struggling between his love for his family and his love for his music.
2: I just have all these ideas in my head. Just gotta get them out.
3: And do it, Michael.
5: Michael's moves are the conversation he's having with the audience. There's a language, there's a connection that's happening. He made music to transcend color and race.
2: I believe music can change the world.
5: That's what makes him so special. That's where the magic lives. Michael's life was epic, but you have to still focus on the human being to understand who he was. And it was a rare opportunity to be making a film with people that really love Michael. My dream is for people to walk out feeling like they really understand Michael a little bit more.

debut, Michael, the 2026 biographical film directed by Antoine Fuqua, who indeed is the one that we've been listening to tonight in the featurette. Aya Nakamura will take us at 10 o'clock.

0: Seniors, good news! The Elderly Healthcare Voucher Scheme has been extended to cover four new categories of healthcare professionals. Eligible spouses who reach 65 years old can share use each other's healthcare vouchers when their own have been used up. When you want to use the healthcare vouchers, go with your spouse to link up your accounts together. Seniors, go tell your spouse. I will too.
1: Feeding wild animals or feral pigeons can cause nuisance and environmental hygiene issues. According to the newly amended Wild Animals Protection Ordinance, starting from August 1st, 2024, anyone who feeds wild animals or feral pigeons without permission will be liable to a fixed penalty of $5,000 or may be prosecuted. The maximum penalty is a fine of $100,000 and 1 year imprisonment upon conviction. All for no feeding.
2: RTHKD News at 10 with Sachin Katwi. The government has launched a two-month public consultation for Hong Kong's first five-year plan that covers six aspects, including the northern metropolis development, economy, and livelihood. Secretary for Constitutional and Mainland Affairs Janice Jay says the aim is to better align with the nation's 15th five-year plan and focus on the city's unique advantages under one country, two systems.
3: Through this, we will better align ourselves with and serve national development, as well as seize the new opportunities. The Hong Kong five-year plan is strategic, forward-looking, and operable. It lays out our goals for the next 5 years.
2: Chi also said the five-year plan, the policy address, and the budget will complement one another.
4: The SAR government will organically integrate Hong Kong's five-year plan with the annual policy address and budget. Hong Kong's five-year plan is a top-level strategic plan. The yearly policy planning and prioritization of financial resources will help foster our key development and visions under the five-year plan, so as to achieve them step by step and drive forward Hong Kong's future development.
2: Chief Executive John Lee described the drafting of the plan as historic, saying it carries great significance. Writing on social media, he said the government hopes to obtain everyone's views when drafting the blueprint in better serving the nation's development. He added that Hong Kong can serve as a bridge that connects the mainland and global markets to promote high-quality development and enable the public to share more of the benefits. The director of the Hong Kong and Macau Affairs Office, Xia Baolong, will be in Hong Kong for a two-day visit starting tomorrow. The senior Beijing official will inspect how Hong Kong is aligning with the nation's 15th five-year plan and the northern metropolis development. Chief Executive John Lee thanked Shah for his continued support and said he's looking forward to Shah's visit. In a major policy shift targeting the catering sector, the government has tightened rules for importing workers. More than 2.5 years since its launch in September 2023, authorities have announced revisions to the Enhanced Supplementary Labour Scheme. Elvis Yu reports.
5: Under a new two-tier vetting mechanism, specific positions such as cooks, waiters, bartenders, receptionists and cashiers will face a stricter Tier 2 staffing ratio starting on Tuesday. Employers will be required to maintain a local to imported staffing ratio of 3 to 1 for those posts, a jump from 2 to 1 previously. Before applications can be submitted, companies must complete a mandatory 6-week local recruitment drive, during which they must also attend an on-site job fair organized by the Labour Department once every 2 weeks. Commissioner for Labour Sam Hui said the shift is intended to target structural issues within the local workforce. He said a skill mismatch in the catering sector has left many experienced workers unemployed. Hui added that by tightening the importation requirements, officials hope local workers can benefit by learning from the imported staff and expanding their skills.
2: China has welcomed the deal between Iran and the United States, expressing hope that relevant parties will uphold the choice of peace and resolve issues through dialogue and negotiations. At a regular press briefing in Beijing, Foreign Ministry spokesman Lin Jian said China, together with the international community, will continue to play a constructive role in restoring peace and stability to the Middle East and Gulf region.
6: The Strait of Hormuz is an important waterway for international navigation. Restoring stability in the strait serves the shared interests of the countries in the region and the international community. China has noted the first phase memorandum of understanding reached by Iran and the United States, which includes provisions on the reopening of the strait. China hopes that security and free passage in the strait will be restored as soon as possible. China is willing to maintain communication with regional countries and the international community on relevant issues.
2: And the weather forecast for tonight and tomorrow. Cloudy with occasional showers and squally thunderstorms. Showers will be heavy at times. Temperatures will range between 25 and 29 degrees. Moderate to fresh southwesterly winds, occasionally strong on high ground. The outlook, the weather will remain unsettled on Wednesday and Thursday. Right now at the observatory, it is 26 degrees and the relative humidity is 93%. Please be reminded that the thunderstorm warning is in force. The news from RTHK.
7: Good evening. Welcome to After Hours with Michael Lance. Chilling out as per usual on this Monday. You could have been anywhere else doing anything else. I appreciate you hanging out with me this evening. We're going to get a little symphonic this evening. So sit back, relax, let's get serious right here on Radio 3. It's After Hours with Michael Lance.

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0: once allow dogs to enter. Designated signs will be displayed prominently at the entrance. Dangerous dogs are not permitted. Dogs must be on a leash which must not exceed 1.5 metres in length. Dogs are not allowed on dining tables. Mutual respect, harmony with pets.
1: We're going to go through some of the great classic rock and pop tunes that included some sort of orchestra with them. Here's The Verve, Bittersweet Symphony, right here on Radio 3. It's After Hours with Michael Lance.

If you're just joining, of course, we're just keeping themes kind of vibey, but got a little bit of an orchestral theme. Some of the great classic rock pop songs that included some sort of orchestra or string ensemble with them. Here's The Cure, Lullaby.

The great Robbie Williams, 1997 Angels. This is After Hours with Michael Lance. Happy Monday. Hope you're out there staying dry. Here's Tori Amos, Winter 1992.

Top Loader, 2000's Achilles Heel. Got a couple more here before the top of the hour. Epic, Guns N' Roses, November Rain, radio version.

0: RTHK, the news at 11 with Todd Harding. Tonight's headlines: the government launches a public consultation on Hong Kong's first five-year plan. Senior Beijing official Xia Baolong will arrive in the SAR tomorrow for an inspection visit, and authorities tighten scrutiny for importing workers in the catering sector. The government has launched a two-month public consultation for Hong Kong's first five-year plan that covers six aspects, including the northern metropolis development, the economy and livelihood issues. The Secretary for Constitutional and Mainland Affairs, Janice Tseh, says the aim is to better align with the nation's 15th five-year plan and focus on the city's unique advantages under One Country, Two Systems.
1: Through this, we will better align ourselves with and serve national development, as well as seize the new opportunities. The Hong Kong five-year plan is strategic, forward-looking and operable. It lays out our goals for the next 5 years.
0: Chief Executive John Lee described the drafting of the plan as historic, saying it carries great significance. Writing on social media, he said the government hopes to obtain everyone's views when drafting the blueprint and better align with and serve the nation's development. Lee added that Hong Kong can serve as a bridge that connects the mainland and global markets to promote high-quality development and enable the public to share more of the benefits. Senior Beijing official Xia Baolong arrives in Hong Kong tomorrow for a two-day visit to check on progress in the northern metropolis and to look at how the city is aligning with the nation's current five-year plan. Raymond Young reports.
2: The government has pledged to ensure a smooth visit by the director of the Hong Kong and Macau Affairs Office. Xia Baolong will inspect Hong Kong's alignment with the national 15th five-year plan and the development progress of the northern metropolis. A government statement said Chief Executive John Lee expressed gratitude to Xia for his continued concern and support for Hong Kong. Lee, the statement added, enthusiastically looked forward to and extended his warmest welcome to Xia for visiting Hong Kong for the inspection. Xia last visited Hong Kong in June 2025, when he stayed for 5 days and met representatives of various sectors. He was in Zhuhai earlier this month to inspect the operation of the Guangdong-Macau In-Depth Cooperation Zone in Hengqin.
0: In a major policy shift targeting the catering sector, the government has tightened rules for importing workers. More than 2.5 years since its launch in September 2023, authorities have announced revisions to the Enhanced Supplementary Labour Scheme. Elvis Yu reports.
3: Under a new two-tier vetting mechanism, specific positions such as cooks, waiters, bartenders, receptionists and cashiers will face a stricter Tier 2 staffing ratio starting on Tuesday. Employers will be required to maintain a local to import staffing ratio of 3-1 for those posts, a jump from 2-1 previously. Before applications can be submitted, companies must complete a mandatory 6-week local recruitment drive, during which they must also attend an on-site job fair organized by the Labour Department once every 2 weeks. Commissioner for Labour Sam Hui said the shift is intended to target structural issues within the local workforce. He said

0: A skill mismatch in the catering sector has left many experienced workers unemployed. He added that by tightening the importation requirements, officials hope local workers can benefit by learning from the imported staff and expanding their skills.
1: The controller of the Center for Health Protection says the H9 bird flu virus is unlikely to cause a major outbreak in Hong Kong. This came after the SAR recorded a local infection involving a 2-year-old boy. Dr. Edwin Choi said genetic analysis showed the boy had contracted the H9N2 virus, a low pathogenic avian influenza strain.
2: The transmissibility between humans is still low. So it is the appearance and also the behavior is similar to the other H9N2 infection and H9N2 strain reported overseas. So what we can do to reduce the transmission of the H9N2 infection is to reduce the exposure from the live poultry and the feces of the poultry.
1: And the weather forecast, cloudy with occasional showers and squally thunderstorms. Those showers will be heavy at times tomorrow, with temperatures in the region of 25 to 29 degrees and moderate to fresh southwesterly winds, occasionally strong on high ground. The weather will remain unsettled on Wednesday and on Thursday, and the showers will ease off gradually. Currently at the observatory, 26 degrees Celsius, relative humidity 93%. The thunderstorm warning is still in force. 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The time is 5 minutes past 11. Hotels, guest houses and booking platforms have been urged to improve their services after the Consumer Council said it receives a large number of complaints each year. Those related to booking changes and cancellations reached nearly 2,000 over the past 3 years. That's about 60% of all complaints received, Elvis Yu reports.
0: During the past 3 years, there were also about 600 complaints about service quality and 400 complaints about prices and fees. The watchdog said guests were not able to find the right person to cancel bookings, were not given the hotels or room types that they booked, and faced other problems. The largest claim was from a guest seeking a refund for a one-year, $248,000 hotel contract after withdrawing from it. After the council's mediation, the hotel agreed to issue a full refund. In another case, a woman who booked 2 suites at a 5-star hotel for a 2-night stay with friends found a serious water leak in her bathroom. The hotel promised follow-up action, but mistakenly called the room of her friends instead. The complainant was offered a bottle of champagne as an apology, but she declined. According to the council, the case was resolved after the complainant was given an explanation and compensation. Kenneth Chan, the council's vice chairman of the Committee on Sustainability, Public Affairs and Education, said the industry needs to improve.
3: Hotels, guest house and booking platforms may refer to the following recommendations to enhance tourist accommodations experience. Clearly set out arrangements and divisions of responsibility for booking amendments, cancellations and refund, so that consumers know which party to contact under different circumstances. The industry should also proactively contact affected consumers in a timely manner to assist in resolving related issues.
0: Chen also urged hotels and guest houses to inspect room facilities regularly to ensure service quality and safety standards. Council Chief Executive Alain Sham urged guests to read accommodation information and verify all the details before paying. They were advised to keep all records and receipts in case of a dispute, inspect the room and facilities upon checking in, and take photographs as evidence.
1: The Consumer Council has also seen a surge in complaints related to shops operating claw machines. The watchdog said cases have risen nearly tenfold. Alina Shun, the council's chief executive, advised operators to be more transparent in their promotions to avoid disputes with customers.
4: Overall, the increase in complaints reflects not only the expansion of the market, but also the industry has yet to fully keep pace with the consumer expectations. This is particularly evident in areas such as the game design, clarity of information and after-sales support. As a result, complaints today are not only numerous, but also often more complex.
1: The People's Liberation Army Hong Kong Garrison will open 3 barracks to the public this month to celebrate the 29th anniversary of the establishment of the Hong Kong SAR. Wallace Wong reports.
5: The open days were arranged to enhance communication and exchanges between the PLA Garrison and all sectors in society. Dong Shun Chiu Barracks will open from 9 a.m. to 2 p.m. this weekend. Sheik Hong Barracks will welcome visitors from 9 a.m. to 2 p.m. on June 27th and June 28th. while the Sunway Barracks will be open between 2 p.m. and 6 p.m. on the same days. Activities will include flag-raising ceremonies, military equipment displays, and training experiences. The PLA Hong Kong Garrison said 25,000 free tickets will be distributed through its WeChat official account between Tuesday and Thursday.
1: New features for electronic traffic fix penalty notices have been launched, allowing motorists to see where they violated the rules and to raise questions if they disagree. Vehicle-specific QR codes for commercial and corporate vehicles can now be generated on the e-traffic ticket platform. Eugenia Ma reports.
6: On-duty drivers of commercial vehicles, including taxis, can now record their driving hours more efficiently and easily monitor fixed penalty notices issued to their vehicle. For corporate vehicles, multiple user roles have been introduced, allowing designated users to handle fixed penalty notices for all vehicles under their management. All users can apply to view photos of their vehicle taken by police related to fixed penalty notices applied to their vehicle. They can also dispute all types of fixed penalty notices directly through the e-traffic ticket platform. These new features follow the launch of the e-traffic ticket platform in June last year. A timetable for full digitalization has not yet been determined. Police said officers will continue to issue both electronic and paper fixed penalty notices to allow drivers to get used to digitalization.
1: China has welcomed the deal between Iran and the United States, expressing hope that the relevant parties will uphold the choice of peace and resolve issues through dialogue and negotiations. At a regular press briefing in Beijing, Foreign Ministry spokesman Lin Jian said China, together with the international community, will continue to play a constructive role in restoring peace and stability to the Middle East and the Gulf region.
7: The Strait of Hormuz is an important waterway for international navigation. Restoring stability in the Strait serves the shared interests of the countries in the region and the international community. China has noted the first phase memorandum of understanding reached by Iran and the United States, which includes provisions on the reopening of the Strait. China hopes that security and free passage in the Strait will be restored as soon as possible. China is willing to maintain communication with regional countries and the international community on relevant issues.
1: Israeli citizens have voiced discontent over the U.S.-Iran deal, which is set to be signed on Friday in Switzerland. Some residents of Tel Aviv said the agreement only serves regional American interests and will only last until the end of U.S. President Donald Trump's current term.
8: I don't think it's going to last because the Iranian vowed to annihilate Israel. So when you sign an agreement with them, it just delay of their goals to destroy Israel and America. And I wish there were peace between Israel, Iran.
9: As a matter of fact, I think that the whole thing was a betrayal because it's only American interest here, and it's in for the matter of, you know, national security of Israel. This is the worst agreement that could ever be done.
1: The UK has announced a social media ban for those under the age of 16. Making the announcement in London, British Prime Minister Keir Starmer said apart from sites such as TikTok, Snapchat and Instagram, he would take action against gaming and live streaming services which allow children to talk to strangers.
10: This is a big step, real change for our children and our future. This is not something I do lightly, and I will not present it as cost-free, as if social media has brought no benefits to young people, because clearly that is wrong. But government is always about choices, and it's clear to me that a full ban is the right choice. We hope to pass regulation before Christmas and therefore to bring the ban into force in the early part of next year, probably about springtime, so we can move at real pace.
1: To sport and in golf, Hong Kong China's Tai Chi Ko has picked up the biggest victory of his pro career so far, winning the International Series Morocco by holding off a late charge from two-time Masters winner Bubba Watson. The SAR star birdied the 72nd hole to finish on 19 under par, sealing a nail-biting one-stroke victory over the LIV golf player. Ko expressed deep appreciation for his team after his victory.
11: It's been a long year. You know, it's had a lot of hardships and bit of adversity, but I think through it all, I think I really grew as a person. I kind of realized the work I put in far surpasses any results. And golf's a funny game, you know, it really gives and takes. And I was very, very fortunate the last couple of weeks to be on the good side of it. But I just have a lot of gratitude towards the game itself, you know, the people around me, the people that make it possible.
1: to World Cup action, Germany got their campaign off to a flying start, crushing debutants Curaçao 7-1 in their opening group match.

0: In Houston. Japan, meanwhile, came from behind twice to draw with the Netherlands in a thrilling encounter. Cecil Wong with more.
1: It took just 6 minutes for Germany to open its scoring in the Group E contest in Houston, with Felix Mecha curling home a precise first-time strike from 16 yards out. But Curaçao managed to conjure up some magic of their own. Levano Comanencia drew the blue weight level in the 21st minute, sparking scenes of jubilation among fans who celebrated the island nation's first ever goal in a World Cup tournament. Curaçao are the smallest nation to ever qualify for the tournament, with a population of just 158,000. But Germany began to soon overrun the blue shirts of Curaçao, with Kai Havertz grabbing a double in the process. The Germans came away with a crushing 7-1 victory, marking a dominant start to their bid for a fifth World Cup title. Meanwhile, Daichi Kamada's dramatic equalizer secured Japan a late 2-2 draw against the Netherlands in a thrilling Group F contest. Kamada's 89th-minute header earned a precious point for the Samurai Blue, who faced Tunisia in their next group match this weekend.
0: Other fixtures saw Sweden open their campaign by hammering Tunisia 5-1, while Ivory Coast were 1-0 winners over Ecuador. And on the ice, the Carolina Hurricanes have clinched their first Stanley Cup title in two decades. They shut down the Vegas Golden Knights 3-0 in Game 6 of the NHL Championship Series, earning their second trophy in franchise history and first since 2006. And that's the news, weather and sport from RTHK.
2: And we're back. Happy Monday. Hope it wasn't a case of them. I know it's a little wet out there, but hey, keep your head up. This is After Hours with Michael Lance.

0: The chief executive is leading the government to draft the first Hong Kong's five-year plan, which is closely related to you and me. In the next 5 years, Hong Kong should further improve its competitiveness, consolidate and enhance its strengths, seize opportunities from national development, and strive for faster economic growth and better livelihoods. The chief executive has instructed the Constitutional and Mainland Affairs Bureau to hold a public consultation. We welcome your views. Let's shape the blueprint for the next 5 years together.
1: We all long for a stable life. National security is the foundation of prosperity and stability. We should uphold and strengthen the executive-led system, follow a holistic approach to development and security, and implement patriots administering Hong Kong for a better life. The security of Hong Kong and our homes hinges on the security of our motherland. Safeguarding national security is our responsibility. Let's participate.
2: Here's some Walter Murphy.

Legendary Sting, Englishman in New York. We'll bring him back a little bit later on, I believe. Here's some Mario Frungule with just

Hope you're enjoying the smooth orchestral vibes this evening. Here's a Flock of Seagulls. I ran. This is After Hours with Michael Lance. Bye-bye Monday. Still more rain in the forecast, but hey, keep your chin up.

0: RTHK, the news at 12 with Todd Harding. Chief Executive John Lee has described the drafting of Hong Kong's first five-year plan as historic, saying it carries great significance. A two-month public consultation for the development blueprint started yesterday. Writing on social media, Lee said that Hong Kong can serve as a bridge that connects the mainland and global markets to promote high-quality development and enable the public to share more benefits. The director of the Hong Kong and Macau Affairs Office, Xia Baolong, will be in Hong Kong for a two-day visit starting later today. The senior Beijing official will inspect how Hong Kong is aligning with the nation's 15th five-year plan and the Northern Metropolis development. In a major policy shift targeting the catering sector, the government has tightened rules for importing workers. More than 2.5 years since its launch in September 2023, authorities have announced revisions to the enhanced supplementary labour scheme. Elvis Hugh reports.
1: Under a new two-tier vetting mechanism, specific positions such as cooks, waiters, bartenders, receptionists and cashiers will face a stricter tier 2 staffing ratio starting on Tuesday. Employers will be required to maintain a local to import staffing ratio of 3 to 1 for those posts, a jump from 2 to 1 previously. Before applications can be submitted, companies must complete a mandatory 6-week local recruitment drive, during which they must also attend an on-site job fair organized by the Labour Department once every 2 weeks. Commissioner for Labour Sam Hui said the shift is intended to target structural issues within the local workforce. He said a skill mismatch in the catering sector has left many experienced workers unemployed. He added that by tightening the importation requirements, officials hope local workers can benefit by learning from the imported staff and expanding their skills.
0: The controller of the Centre for Health Protection says the H9 bird flu virus is unlikely to cause a major outbreak in Hong Kong. This came after the SAR recorded a local infection involving a 2-year-old boy. Dr. Edwin Choi said genetic analysis showed the boy contracted the H9N2 virus, a low pathogenic avian influenza strain.
2: The transmissibility between humans is still low. So it is the appearance and also the behavior is similar to the other H9N2 infection and H9N2 strain reported overseas. So what we can do to reduce the transmission of the H9N2 infection is to reduce the exposure from the live poultry and the feces of the poultry.
0: China has welcomed the deal between Iran and the United States, expressing hope that the relevant parties will uphold the choice of peace and resolve issues through dialogue and negotiations. At a regular press briefing in Beijing, Foreign Ministry spokesman Lin Zhen said China, together with the international community, will continue to play a constructive role in restoring peace and stability to the Middle East and the Gulf region.
3: The Strait of Hormuz is an important waterway for international navigation. Restoring stability in the Strait serves the shared interests of the countries in the region and the international community. China has noted the first phase memorandum of understanding reached by Iran and the United States, which includes provisions on the reopening of the Strait. China hopes that security and free passage in the Strait will be restored as soon as possible. China is willing to maintain communication with regional countries and the international community on relevant issues.
0: The UK has announced a social media ban for those under the age of 16. Making the announcement in London, British Prime Minister Keir Starmer said apart from sites such as TikTok, Snapchat and Instagram, he would take action against gaming and live streaming services which allow children to talk to strangers.
4: This is a big step, real change for our children and our future. This is not something I do lightly, and I will not present it as cost-free.

0: as if social media has brought no benefits to young people, because clearly that is wrong. But government is always about choices. And it's clear to me that a full ban is the right choice. We hope to pass regulation before Christmas and therefore to bring the ban into force in the early part of next year, probably about springtime, so we can move at real pace.
1: And the weather forecast, cloudy with occasional showers and squally thunderstorms. Those showers will be heavy at times, with temperatures in the region of 25 to 29 degrees and moderate to fresh southwesterly winds, occasionally strong on high ground. The weather will remain unsettled on Wednesday and on Thursday. Currently at the observatory, 26 degrees, humidity 93%. The thunderstorm warning is still in force. News and weather, RTHK.
2: Happy Tuesday.

0: Mosquitoes can transmit many different infections. 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
2: Promised you I'd bring back some Sting. Here's Roxanne from the Symphonicities album.

Late great Tina Turner, What's Love Got to Do with It? Still got a good handful of two of tunes coming up before I turn things over to Night Music. Here's Depeche Mode, Home.

Got a couple 90s tunes here. That was Smashing Pumpkins, of course, Disarm. About halfway through the hour, before I turn things over to Night Music, here's Goo Goo Dolls, Iris.

Echo and the Bunnymen, The Killing Moon. Got a few more here. Ewan McGregor, yes, Obi-Wan Kenobi himself. Here's your song.

That's it for me. The week has begun. I'll be getting you through it safe and sound one day at a time. This has been After Hours with Michael Lance. Thanks for hanging out. Got some Seal and some Joni Mitchell to finish off the evening. Have a great day. Stay dry. I'm out.

0: RTHK, the news at one with Todd Harding. Chief Executive John Lee has described the drafting of Hong Kong's first five-year plan as historic, saying it carries great significance. A two-month public consultation for the development blueprint started yesterday. Writing on social media, Lee said that Hong Kong can serve as a bridge that connects the mainland and global markets to promote high-quality development and enable the public to share more benefits. The director of the Hong Kong and Macau Affairs Office, Xia Baolong, will be in Hong Kong for a two-day visit starting later today. The senior Beijing official will inspect how Hong Kong is aligning with the nation's 15th five-year plan and the Northern Metropolis development. In a major policy shift targeting the catering sector, the government has tightened rules for importing workers. More than 2.5 years since its launch in September 2023, authorities have announced revisions to the enhanced supplementary labour scheme. Elvis Yu reports.
1: Under a new two-tier vetting mechanism, specific positions such as cooks, waiters, bartenders, receptionists and cashiers will face a stricter tier 2 staffing ratio starting on Tuesday. Employers will be required to maintain a local to import staffing ratio of 3 to 1 for those posts, a jump from 2 to 1 previously. Before applications can be submitted, companies must complete a mandatory 6-week local recruitment drive, during which they must also attend an on-site job fair organized by the Labour Department once every 2 weeks. Commissioner for Labour Sam Hui said the shift is intended to target structural issues within the local workforce. He said a skill mismatch in the catering sector has left many experienced workers unemployed. He added that by tightening the importation requirements, officials hope local workers can benefit by learning from the imported staff and expanding their skills.
0: The controller of the Centre for Health Protection says the H9 bird flu virus is unlikely to cause a major outbreak in Hong Kong. This came after the SAR recorded a local infection involving a 2-year-old boy. Dr. Edwin Choi said genetic analysis showed the boy contracted the H9N2 virus, a low pathogenic avian influenza strain.
2: The transmissibility between humans is still low. So it is the appearance and also the behavior is similar to the other H9N2 infection and H9N2 strain reported overseas. So what we can do to reduce the transmission of the H9N2 infection is to reduce the exposure from the live poultry and the feces of the poultry.
0: China has welcomed the deal between Iran and the United States, expressing hope that the relevant parties will uphold the choice of peace and resolve issues through dialogue and negotiations. At a regular press briefing in Beijing, Foreign Ministry spokesman Lin Jian said China, together with the international community, will continue to play a constructive role in restoring peace and stability to the Middle East and the Gulf region.
3: The Strait of Hormuz is an important waterway for international navigation. Restoring stability in the Strait serves the shared interests of the countries in the region and the international community. China has noted the first phase memorandum of understanding reached by Iran and the United States, which includes provisions on the reopening of the Strait. China hopes that security and free passage in the Strait will be restored as soon as possible. China is willing to maintain communication with regional countries and the international community on relevant issues.
0: The UK has announced a social media ban for those under the age of 16. Making the announcement in London, British Prime Minister Keir Starmer said apart from sites such as TikTok, Snapchat and Instagram, he would also take action against gaming and live streaming services which allow children to talk to strangers.
4: This is a big step, real change for our children and our future. This is not something I do lightly, and I will not present it as cost-free, as if social media has brought no benefits to young people, because clearly that is wrong. But government is always about choices, and it's clear to me that a full ban is the right choice. We hope to pass regulation before Christmas, and therefore to bring the ban into force in the early part of next year, probably about springtime, so we can move at real pace.
0: To the weather forecast, cloudy with occasional showers and squally thunderstorms. Those showers will be heavy at times. Temperatures in the region 25 to 29 degrees with moderate to fresh southwesterly winds, occasionally strong on high ground. The weather will remain unsettled on Wednesday and on Thursday. Currently at the observatory, 26 degrees Celsius, humidity 93%. The thunderstorm warning is still in force. News and weather, RTHK.
5: With the soundtrack to your midnight hours, this is Night Music.

RTHK, the news at 2 with Todd Harding. Chief Executive John Lee has described the drafting of Hong Kong's first five-year plan as historic, saying it carries great significance. A two-month public consultation for the development blueprint started yesterday. Writing on social media,

0: Yeah, Lee said that Hong Kong can serve as a bridge that connects the mainland and global markets to promote high-quality development and enable the public to share more benefits. The director of the Hong Kong and Macau Affairs Office, Xia Baolong, will be in Hong Kong for a two-day visit starting later today. The senior Beijing official will inspect how Hong Kong is aligning with the nation's 15th five-year plan and the Northern Metropolis development. In a major policy shift targeting the catering sector, the government has tightened rules for importing workers. More than 2.5 years since its launch in September 2023, authorities have announced revisions to the Enhanced Supplementary Labour Scheme. Elvis Yu reports.
1: Under a new two-tier vetting mechanism, specific positions such as cooks, waiters, bartenders, receptionists and cashiers will face a stricter Tier 2 staffing ratio starting on Tuesday. Employers will be required to maintain a local to imported staffing ratio of 3-1 for those posts, a jump from 2-1 previously. Before applications can be submitted, companies must complete a mandatory 6-week local recruitment drive, during which they must also attend an on-site job fair organized by the Labour Department once every 2 weeks. Commissioner for Labour Sam Hui said the shift is intended to target structural issues within the local workforce. He said a skill mismatch in the catering sector has left many experienced workers unemployed. He added that by tightening the importation requirements, officials hope local workers can benefit by learning from the imported staff and expanding their skills.
0: The controller of the Centre for Health Protection says the H9 bird flu virus is unlikely to cause a major outbreak in Hong Kong. This came after the SAR recorded a local infection involving a 2-year-old boy. Dr. Edwin Choi said genetic analysis showed the boy contracted the H9N2 virus, a low pathogenic avian influenza strain.
2: The transmissibility between humans is still low. So it is the appearance and also the behavior is similar to the other H9N2 infection and H9N2 strain reported overseas. So what we can do to reduce the transmission of the H9N2 infection is to reduce the exposure from the live poultry and the feces of the poultry.
0: China has welcomed the deal between Iran and the United States, expressing hope that the relevant parties will uphold the choice of peace and resolve issues through dialogue and negotiations. At a regular press briefing in Beijing, Foreign Ministry spokesman Lin Jian said China, together with the international community, will continue to play a constructive role in restoring peace and stability to the Middle East and the Gulf region.
3: The Strait of Hormuz is an important waterway for international navigation. Restoring stability in the Strait serves the shared interests of the countries in the region and the international community. China has noted the first phase memorandum of understanding reached by Iran and the United States, which includes provisions on the reopening of the Strait. China hopes that security and free passage in the Strait will be restored as soon as possible. China is willing to maintain communication with regional countries and the international community on relevant issues.
0: The UK has announced a social media ban for those under the age of 16. Making the announcement in London, British Prime Minister Keir Starmer said apart from sites such as TikTok, Snapchat and Instagram, he would take action against gaming and live streaming services which allow children to talk to strangers.
4: This is a big step, real change for our children and our future. This is not something I do lightly, and I will not present it as cost-free, as if social media has brought no benefits to young people, because clearly that is wrong. But government is always about choices, and it's clear to me that a full ban is the right choice. We hope to pass regulation before Christmas, and therefore to bring the ban into force in the early part of next year, probably about springtime, so we can move at real pace.
0: And the weather forecast, cloudy with occasional showers and squally thunderstorms. Those showers will be heavy at times. Temperatures in the region of 25 to 29 degrees with moderate to fresh southwesterly winds. The weather will remain unsettled on Wednesday and on Thursday, but the showers will ease off gradually. Currently at the observatory, 26 degrees Celsius, humidity 92%. The thunderstorm warning is still in force. News and weather, RTHK.

already, babe.

ago today, I was happy as a lark. But now I go for walks, to the movies, maybe to the park. I have a seat on the same old bench to watch the children play. You know, tomorrow is their future, but for me, just another day. They all gather around me. They seem to know my name. We laugh, tell a few jokes, but it still doesn't ease my pain. I know I can't hide from a memory, though day after day I've tried. I keep saying, she'll be back.

It seems like it's raining all over the world. I feel like it's raining all over the world. Neon signs are flashing, taxi cabs and buses passing through the night. A distant moaning of a train seems to play a sad refrain to the night.

I feel it's raining all over the world. Kinda lonely that, and it's raining all over the world. Oh, have you ever been lonely, people, and you feel that it was raining all over the world?

RTHK, the news at 3 with Todd Harding. Chief Executive John Lee has described the drafting of Hong Kong's first five-year plan as historic, saying it carries great significance. A two-month public consultation for the development blueprint started yesterday. Writing on social media, Lee said that Hong Kong can serve as a bridge that connects the mainland and global markets to promote high-quality development and enable the public to share more benefits. The director of the Hong Kong and Macau Affairs Office, Xia Baolong, will be in Hong Kong for a two-day visit starting later today. The senior Beijing official will inspect how Hong Kong is aligning with the nation's 15th five-year plan and the Northern Metropolis development. In a major policy shift targeting the catering sector, the government has tightened rules for importing workers. More than 2.5 years since its launch in September 2023, authorities have announced revisions to the enhanced supplementary labour scheme. Elvis Yu.

0: reports.
1: Under a new two-tier vetting mechanism, specific positions such as cooks, waiters, bartenders, receptionists and cashiers will face a stricter Tier 2 staffing ratio starting on Tuesday. Employers will be required to maintain a local to imported staffing ratio of 3 to 1 for those posts, a jump from 2 to 1 previously. Before applications can be submitted, companies must complete a mandatory 6-week local recruitment drive, during which they must also attend an on-site job fair organized by the Labour Department once every 2 weeks. Commissioner for Labour Sam Hui said the shift is intended to target structural issues within the local workforce. He said a skill mismatch in the catering sector has left many experienced workers unemployed. Hui added that by tightening the importation requirements, officials hope local workers can benefit by learning from the imported staff and expanding their skills.
0: The controller of the Centre for Health Protection says the H9 bird flu virus is unlikely to cause a major outbreak in Hong Kong. This came after the SAR recorded a local infection involving a 2-year-old boy. Dr. Edwin Choi said genetic analysis showed the boy contracted the H9N2 virus, a low pathogenic avian influenza strain.
2: The transmissibility between humans is still low. So it is the appearance and also the behavior is similar to the other H9N2 infection and H9N2 strain reported overseas. So what we can do to reduce the transmission of the H9N2 infection is to reduce the exposure from the live poultry and the feces of the poultry.
0: China has welcomed the deal between Iran and the United States, expressing hope that the relevant parties will uphold the choice of peace and resolve issues through dialogue and negotiations. At a regular press briefing in Beijing, Foreign Ministry spokesman Lin Jian said China, together with the international community, will continue to play a constructive role in restoring peace and stability to the Middle East and the Gulf region.
3: The Strait of Hormuz is an important waterway for international navigation. Restoring stability in the Strait serves the shared interests of the countries in the region and the international community. China has noted the first phase memorandum of understanding reached by Iran and the United States, which includes provisions on the reopening of the Strait. China hopes that security and free passage in the Strait will be restored as soon as possible. China is willing to maintain communication with regional countries and the international community on relevant issues.
0: The UK has announced a social media ban for those under the age of 16. Making the announcement in London, British Prime Minister Keir Starmer said apart from sites such as TikTok, Snapchat and Instagram, he would take action against gaming and live streaming services, which allow children to talk to strangers.
4: This is a big step, real change for our children and our future. This is not something I do lightly, and I will not present it as cost-free, as if social media has brought no benefits to young people, because clearly that is wrong. But government is always about choices, and it's clear to me that a full ban is the right choice. We hope to pass regulation before Christmas, and therefore to bring the ban into force in the early part of next year, probably about springtime, so we can move at real pace.
0: To the weather forecast, cloudy with occasional showers and squally thunderstorms. Those showers will be heavy at times. Temperatures in the region of 25 to 29 degrees with moderate to fresh southwesterly winds. The weather will remain unsettled on Wednesday and on Thursday, but the showers will ease off gradually. Currently at the observatory, the temperature is 26 degrees Celsius, relative humidity now at 87%. Please be advised that the thunderstorm warning is still in force. News and weather, RTHK.

0: That's the HK, the news at 4 with Todd Harding. Chief Executive John Lee has described the drafting of Hong Kong's first five-year plan as historic, saying it carries great significance. A two-month public consultation for the development blueprint started yesterday. Writing on social media, Lee said that Hong Kong can serve as a bridge that connects the mainland and global markets to promote high-quality development and enable the public to share more benefits. The director of the Hong Kong and Macau Affairs Office, Xiao Baolong, will be in Hong Kong for a two-day visit starting later today. The senior Beijing official will inspect how Hong Kong is aligning with the nation's 15th five-year plan and the Northern Metropolis development. In a major policy shift targeting the catering sector, the government has tightened rules for importing workers. More than 2.5 years since its launch in September 2023, authorities have announced revisions to the Enhanced Supplementary Labour Scheme. Elvis Yu reports.
1: Under a new two-tier vetting mechanism, specific positions such as cooks, waiters, bartenders, receptionists and cashiers will face a stricter Tier 2 staffing ratio starting on Tuesday. Employers will be required to maintain a local to import staffing ratio of 3 to 1 for those posts, a jump from 2 to 1 previously. Before applications can be submitted, companies must complete a mandatory 6-week local recruitment drive, during which they must also attend an on-site job fair organized by the Labour Department once every 2 weeks. Commissioner for Labour Sam Hui said the shift is intended to target structural issues within the local

0: workforce. He said a skill mismatch in the catering sector has left many experienced workers unemployed. He added that by tightening the importation requirements, officials hope local workers can benefit by learning from the imported staff and expanding their skills.
1: The controller of the Centre for Health Protection says the H9 bird flu virus is unlikely to cause a major outbreak in Hong Kong. This came after the SAR recorded a local infection involving a two-year-old boy. Dr. Edwin Choi said genetic analysis showed the boy contracted the H9N2 virus, a low-pathogenic avian influenza strain.
2: The transmissibility between humans is still low. So it is the appearance and also the behavior is similar to the other H9N2 infection and H9N2 strain reported overseas. So what we can do to reduce the transmission of the H9N2 infection is to reduce the exposure from the live poultry and the feces of the poultry.
1: China has welcomed the deal between Iran and the United States, expressing hope that the relevant parties will uphold the choice of peace and resolve issues through dialogue and negotiations. At a regular press briefing in Beijing, Foreign Ministry spokesman Lin Jian said China, together with the international community, will continue to play a constructive role in restoring peace and stability to the Middle East and the Gulf region.
3: The Strait of Hormuz is an important waterway for international navigation. Restoring stability in the Strait serves the shared interests of the countries in the region and the international community. China has noted the first phase memorandum of understanding reached by Iran and the United States, which includes provisions on the reopening of the Strait. China hopes that security and free passage in the Strait will be restored as soon as possible. China is willing to maintain communication with regional countries and the international community on relevant issues.
1: The UK has announced a social media ban for those under the age of 16. Making the announcement in London, British Prime Minister Keir Starmer said apart from sites such as TikTok, Snapchat and Instagram, he would take action against gaming and live streaming services which allow children to talk to strangers.
4: This is a big step, real change for our children and our future. This is not something I do lightly, and I will not present it as cost-free, as if social media has brought no benefits to young people, because clearly that is wrong. But government is always about choices, and it's clear to me that a full ban is the right choice. We hope to pass regulation before Christmas and therefore to bring the ban into force in the early part of next year, probably about springtime, so we can move at real pace.
1: And the weather forecast, cloudy with occasional showers and squally thunderstorms. Those showers will be heavy at times. Temperatures in the region of 25 to 29 degrees with moderate to fresh southwesterly winds. The weather will remain unsettled on Wednesday and on Thursday, but the showers will ease off gradually and the weather will become bright for the Tun Ng Festival on Friday and over the weekend. Currently at the observatory, 26 degrees, humidity 94%. The thunderstorm warning is in force. News and weather, RTHK.

0: RTHK, the news at 5 with Todd Harding. Chief Executive John Lee has described the drafting of Hong Kong's first five-year plan as historic, saying it carries great significance. A two-month public consultation for the development blueprint started yesterday. Writing on social media, Lee said that Hong Kong can serve as a bridge that connects the mainland and global markets to promote high-quality development and enable the public to share more benefits. In a major policy shift targeting the catering sector, the government has tightened rules for importing workers. More than 2.5 years since its launch in September 2023, authorities have announced revisions to the Enhanced Supplementary Labour Scheme. Elvis Yu reports.
1: Under a new two-tier vetting mechanism, specific positions such as cooks, waiters, bartenders, receptionists and cashiers will face a stricter tier 2 staffing ratio starting on Tuesday. Employers will be required to maintain a local to import staffing ratio of 3-1 for those posts, a jump from 2-1 previously. Before applications can be submitted, companies must complete a mandatory 6-week local recruitment drive, during which they must also attend an on-site job fair organized by the Labour Department once every 2 weeks. Commissioner for Labour Sam Hui said the shift is intended to target structural issues within the local workforce. He said a skill mismatch in the catering sector has left many experienced workers unemployed. He added that by tightening the importation requirements, officials hope local workers can benefit by learning from the imported staff and expanding their skills.
0: The controller of the Centre for Health Protection says the H9 bird flu virus is unlikely to cause a major outbreak in Hong Kong. This came after the SAR recorded a local infection involving a 2-year-old boy. Dr. Edwin Choi said genetic analysis showed the boy contracted the H9N2 virus, a low pathogenic avian influenza strain.
2: The transmissibility between humans is still low. So it is the appearance and also the behavior is similar to the other H9N2 infection and H9N2 strain reported overseas. So what we can do to reduce the transmission of the H9N2 infection is to reduce the exposure from the live poultry and the feces of the poultry.
0: The UK has announced a social media ban for the

0: those under the age of 16. Making the announcement in London, British Prime Minister Keir Starmer said apart from sites such as TikTok, Snapchat and Instagram, he would take action against gaming and live streaming services, which allow children to talk to strangers.
1: The Strait of Hormuz is an important waterway for international navigation.
2: This is a big step, real change for our children and our future. This is not something I do lightly, and I will not present it as cost-free, as if social media has brought no benefits to young people, because clearly that is wrong. But government is always about choices, and it's clear to me that a full ban is the right choice. We hope to pass regulation before Christmas and therefore to bring the ban into force in the early part of next year, probably about springtime, so we can move at real pace.
0: And I do apologise for that slight technical mishap. China has welcomed the deal between Iran and the United States, expressing hope that the relevant parties will uphold the choice of peace and resolve issues through dialogue and negotiations. At a regular press briefing in Beijing, Foreign Ministry spokesman Lin Jian said China, together with the international community, will continue to play a constructive role in restoring peace and stability to the Middle East and the Gulf region.
1: The Strait of Hormuz is an important waterway for international navigation. Restoring stability in the Strait serves the shared interests of the countries in the region and the international community. China has noted the first phase memorandum of understanding reached by Iran and the United States, which includes provisions on the reopening of the Strait. China hopes that security and free passage in the Strait will be restored as soon as possible. China is willing to maintain communication with regional countries and the international community on relevant issues.
0: Wall Street's main indexes have rallied, with the Dow marking a record high close after the US and Iran struck a preliminary agreement to end the Middle East war and reopen the Strait of Hormuz. The Dow rose 0.9% to 51,671. The S&P 500 rose 1.7% to 7,554, while the Nasdaq rose 3.1% to 26,683. Weather forecast cloudy with occasional showers and squally thunderstorms, a high today of about 29 degrees. Currently 25 degrees at the observatory. Humidity 95%. The thunderstorm warning is in force. News and weather, RTHK.
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0: RTHK, the news at 6 with Todd Harding. Chief Executive John Lee has described the drafting of Hong Kong's first five-year plan as historic, saying it carries great significance. A two-month public consultation for the development blueprint started yesterday. Writing on social media, Lee said that Hong Kong can serve as a bridge that connects the mainland and global markets to promote high-quality development and enable the public to share more benefits. U.S. Vice President J.D. Vance says the text of an agreement to halt the war in Iran and reopen the Strait of Hormuz will be released this week as further negotiations over the deal's details were set to continue. Speaking on ABC's Good Morning America, Vance said the agreement could fundamentally reshape the relationship between the U.S. and Iran.
1: What this deal fundamentally does is it reopens the Straits of Hormuz. You see oil prices have already come down substantially just in the last 24 hours. But it also simultaneously provides a two-path option for the Iranians. On the one hand, if they continue to try to rebuild their nuclear program, this deal ensures they will never have the resources in order to do that. On the other hand, if the Iranians are willing to give a long-term commitment along with proper verification to giving up that nuclear weapon, we're willing to welcome them into the world economy, to lift some sanctions, and to turn over a new leaf in that relationship.
0: Israeli Prime Minister Benjamin Netanyahu says the joint U.S.-Israeli military campaign against Iran had spared his country from what he described as the Islamic Republic's threat of nuclear annihilation.
2: For decades, I have been fighting Iran's efforts to acquire nuclear weapons. I can define this as my life's mission. I have upheld it until now, and I will uphold it in the future as well. With or without a deal, Iran will not have nuclear weapons. Not today, and not tomorrow. As long as I am Prime Minister of Israel, this will not happen. We saved the State of Israel from annihilation.
0: In his first public remarks since the U.S. and Iran announced an agreement in the early hours of Monday to end the Middle East war, Netanyahu also said that Israeli troops would remain in Lebanon, Gaza and Syria for as long as necessary. China has welcomed the deal between Iran and the United States, expressing hope that the relevant parties will uphold the choice of peace and resolve issues through dialogue and negotiations. At a regular press briefing in Beijing, Foreign Ministry spokesman Lin Zhen said China, together with the international community, will continue to play a constructive role in restoring peace and stability to the Middle East and the Gulf region.
3: The Strait of Hormuz is an important waterway for international navigation. Restoring stability in the Strait serves the shared interests of the countries in the region and the international community. China has noted the first phase memorandum of understanding reached by Iran and the United States, which includes provisions on the reopening of the Strait. China hopes that security and free passage in the Strait will be restored as soon as possible. China is willing to maintain communication with regional countries and the international community on relevant issues.
0: The UK has announced a social media ban for those under the age of 16. Making the announcement in London, British Prime Minister Keir Starmer said apart from sites such as TikTok, Snapchat and Instagram, he would take action against gaming and live streaming services, which allow children to talk to strangers.
4: This is a big step, real change for our children and our future. This is not something I do lightly, and I will not present it as cost-free, as if social media has brought no benefits to young people, because clearly that is wrong. But government is always about choices, and it's clear to me that a full ban is the right choice. We hope to pass regulation before Christmas and therefore to bring the ban into force in the early part of next year, probably about springtime, so we can move at real pace.
0: Wall Street's main indexes have rallied, with the Dow marking a record high close after the US and Iran struck a preliminary agreement to end the Middle East war and reopen the Strait of Hormuz, leading to an easing of inflation fears as crude oil prices dropped. The Dow rose 0.9% to 51,671. The S&P 500 rose 1.7% to 7,554, while the Nasdaq rose 3.1% to 26,683. And the weather forecast, cloudy with occasional showers and squally thunderstorms, a high today of about 29 degrees. Currently at the observatory, 25 degrees, humidity 96%. The thunderstorm warning is still in force. News and weather, RTHK.

0: Firing practice will be carried out at the Seng Wai and Tai Ling range in Fanling today from 8 a.m. to 9 p.m. During daytime practice, red flags will be hung at proper places around the firing range. During night practice, red lights will be hung along the boundary of the range. For safety reasons, members of the public are warned to refrain from entering the firing areas within the period of firing.
1: The Education Bureau has launched the e-app online application system for this year's Hong Kong Diploma of Secondary Education examination candidates. 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

0: Good morning and welcome to RTHK's Hong Kong Today. I'm Ben Che.
1: And I'm Todd Harding. Coming up, the government launches a public consultation on Hong Kong's first five-year plan with the aim of publishing it in the third quarter.
0: Senior Beijing official Xia Baolong arrives in the SAR today to check on the northern metropolis and the city's efforts to align with the nation's five-year plan.
1: US President Donald Trump says a preliminary peace deal with Iran has already been signed ahead of a formal signing ceremony in Switzerland on Friday.
0: And in sports, pre-tournament favorite Spain are stunned by World Cup debutants Cape Verde, who held the 2010 champions to a 0-0 draw.
1: A two-month public consultation for Hong Kong's first five-year plan is underway. As Janice Lowe reports, the goal is to publish the plan in the third quarter of the year.
2: Secretary for Constitutional and Mainland Affairs Janice Tse said the aim of the city's own blueprint is to better align with the nation's 15th five-year plan and seize new opportunities. She described Hong Kong's plan as strategic, forward-looking and operable. Tse said the blueprint will focus on various aspects, such as the city's unique advantages under one country, two systems and livelihood issues.
3: The SAR government will organically integrate Hong Kong's five-year plan with the annual policy address and budget. Hong Kong's five-year plan is a top-level strategic plan. The yearly policy planning and prioritization of financial resources will help foster our key development and visions under the five-year plan, so as to achieve them step by step and drive forward Hong Kong's future development.
2: Tse said the blueprint and its alignment with the country's five-year plan will not replace Hong Kong's free market economy. Instead, it establishes a clear strategic plan and vision for the market to develop in a more stable and transparent manner. Writing on social media, Chief Executive John Lee described the drafting of the plan as historic and that it carries great significance. He said the government hopes to obtain everyone's views. By better aligning with and serving the nation's development, Hong Kong, he said, can serve as a bridge that connects the mainland and global markets to promote high-quality development and enable the public to share more of the benefits. The government will hold consultation sessions over the next 2 months to gather views. The public consultation document is available at Home Affairs Inquiry Centers across the city. People can also submit their views on a thematic website or by email until August 14th.
0: Janice Lowe. Speeding up the development of the northern metropolis tops the six key topics in the public consultation document for the SAR's first five-year plan. As Wallace Wong reports, the government says the blueprint should be infrastructure-led and industry-driven.

0: The consultation document states that the complementary interplay between the Northern Metropolis development, urban renewal, transport facilities, and smart city construction will promote the coordinated development of industries, housing, leisure, and public services. The government said the project can provide a vast area of land for comprehensive planning and enhance the city's competitiveness through cooperation with the Greater Bay Area. To accelerate the progress of the Northern Metropolis, the government plans to boost land development efficiency and speed up the release of land through various modes. A university town will serve as a key engine for development, while innovation technology would drive industrial progress. The area is expected to provide more than 70,000 homes and 1 million square meters of economic floor space in the coming 5 years, with enhanced connectivity supported by railway projects. Another topic in the city's first five-year plan is innovation, technology, and industrial development, with accelerating the development of Hong Kong as an international INT center a key policy direction. On improving people's livelihoods, the document covers various areas, including education, healthcare, housing, and welfare. The proposals highlighted include enhancing the primary healthcare system, eradicating substandard subdivided units in an orderly manner, and strengthening community and residential care for the elderly.
1: Wallace Wong. Under the five-year plan, Hong Kong will work to deepen connectivity with the mainland and the world as part of efforts to further consolidate its status as an international financial centre and a hub for global trade. Chloe Fung reports.
2: According to the consultation documents, the SER government will also work to deepen cooperative development of equity, bond, asset and wealth management, as well as insurance and risk management markets, to enhance the city's role as a global offshore renminbi center. Officials noted that the city's new development plan shall seize opportunities arising from the changing global economy, geopolitics, and supply chain restructuring to develop four major sectors: finance, trade, maritime, and aviation. Hong Kong will also need to deepen connectivity with the mainland's financial markets and assist more mainland firms to go global, while attracting global investment into the country. Elsewhere, the city will promote its finance plus strategy and build a commodities trading ecosystem. The SER will also work to expand its trade, cultural, and educational cooperation with cities in the Greater Bay Area, member states under the Belt and Road Initiative, and Southeast Asia.
3: Chloe Fung. Senior Beijing official Xia Baolong arrives in Hong Kong today for a two-day visit to check on the progress of the Northern Metropolis and to see how the city is aligning with the nation's current five-year plan. Raymond Yang reports.
4: The government has pledged to ensure a smooth visit by the director of the Hong Kong and Macau Affairs Office. Xia Baolong will inspect Hong Kong's alignment with the National 15th Five-Year Plan and the development progress of the Northern Metropolis. A government statement said Chief Executive John Lee expressed gratitude to Xia for his continued concern and support for Hong Kong. Lee, the statement added, enthusiastically looked forward to and extended his warmest welcome to Xia for visiting Hong Kong for the inspection. Xia last visited Hong Kong in June 2025, when he stayed for 5 days and met representatives of various sectors. He was in Zhuhai earlier this month to inspect the operation of the Guangdong-Macau In-Depth Cooperation Zone in Hengqin.
1: Raymond Yeung. The People's Liberation Army Hong Kong Garrison will open three barracks to the public this month to celebrate the 29th anniversary of the establishment of the Hong Kong SAR. Wallace Wong reports.
0: The open days were arranged to enhance communication and exchanges between the PLA garrison and all sectors in society. The Ong Shun Chau Barracks will open from 9 a.m. to 2 p.m. this weekend. Sheik Hong Barracks will welcome visitors from 9 a.m. to 2 p.m. on June 27th and June 28th, while the Sun Wei Barracks will be open between 2 p.m. and 6 p.m. on the same days. Activities will include flag-raising ceremonies, military equipment displays, and training experiences. The PLA Hong Kong Garrison said 25,000 free tickets will be distributed through its WeChat official account between Tuesday and Thursday.
3: Wallace Wong. Hotels, guest houses and booking platforms have been urged to improve their services after the Consumer Council said it receives a large number of complaints each year. Those related to booking changes and cancellations reached nearly 2,000 over the past 3 years. That's about 60% of all complaints received, Elvis Yu reports.
5: During the past 3 years, there were also about 600 complaints about service quality and 400 complaints about prices and fees. The watchdog said guests were not able to find the right person to cancel bookings, were not given the hotels or room types that they booked, and faced other problems. The largest claim was from a guest seeking a refund for a one-year, $248,000 hotel contract after withdrawing from it. After the council's mediation, the hotel agreed to issue a full refund. In another case, a woman who booked two suites at a five-star hotel for a two-night stay with friends found a serious water leak in her bathroom. The hotel promised follow-up action, but mistakenly called the room of her friends instead. The complainant was offered a bottle of champagne as an apology, but she declined. According to the council, the case was resolved after the complainant was given an explanation and compensation. Kenneth Chan, the council's vice chairman of the Committee on Sustainability, Public Affairs and Education, said the industry needs to improve.
6: Hotels, guest houses, and booking platforms may refer to the following recommendations to enhance tourist accommodations experience. Clearly set out arrangements and divisions of responsibility for booking amendments, cancellations and refund, so that consumers know which party to contact under different circumstances. The industry should also proactively contact affected consumers in a timely manner to assist in resolving related issues.
5: Chen also urged hotels and guest houses to inspect room facilities regularly to ensure service quality and safety standards. Council Chief Executive Alain Sham urged guests to read accommodation information and verify all the details before paying. They were advised to keep all records and receipts in case of a dispute, inspect the room and facilities upon checking in, and take photographs as evidence.
1: Elvis Yu. The Consumer Council has also seen a surge in complaints related to shops operating claw machines. The watchdog said cases have risen nearly tenfold. Elena Shum, the council's chief executive, advised operators to be more transparent in their promotions to avoid disputes with customers.
7: Overall, the increase in complaints reflects not only the expansion of the market, but also the industry has yet to fully keep pace with the consumer expectations. This is particularly evident in areas such as the game design, clarity of information and after-sales support. As a result, complaints today are not only numerous, but also often more complex.
3: The government hopes that a Railway Plus property development model for the planned Smart Green Transit network in East Kowloon can help ease financial pressure on the system's eventual operator. Chloe Fung reports.
2: Authorities said last week that three sites will be offered to the winning tenderer to boost the East Kowloon project's financial viability. The project to connect Chai Hung East and Yau Tong East is said to be put out to tender next month, with the aim of opening the rail line by 2033. Andy Leung is a principal government engineer at the Highways Department.
8: Because the system spans across 7 kilometers and 9 stations, with a large car depot in the middle, it requires a large amount of capital to build such a large-scale infrastructure project. And if it's solely dependent on ticket sales revenues, it will definitely not be able to drive this project forward. So we looked for property sites that can be developed in an earlier stage, so to reduce the financing pressure for the operator and making the project more attractive to more investors. This would also give them more flexibility in their financing plans.
2: The depot location in Ma Yau Tong, sites 3E1 and 3E2 in Kai Tak, and a Cha Kuo Ling Road site near Kwun Tong Road, will be handed over as private treaty grants at a nominal premium. The successful bidder will be responsible for the financing, design, construction, operation, and maintenance of the network. Hong Kong Institute of Surveyors President Tony Wan said the government's move move of granting sites on which property development can be carried out as funding support is reasonable and smart, given the tight financial conditions it is operating under. But he stressed officials must ensure that capital gained from land development will be used for building the green transit system. The transit system, once completed, is expected to serve some 300,000 residents from 40 housing estates, as well as dozens of schools, medical and social welfare facilities.
1: Chloe Fung, the time is now 6:43. 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Still to come, the latest sports and business news.
3: But first, U.S. President Donald Trump said a preliminary agreement to end the war in the Gulf has already been signed by the United States and Iran, though details are thin. As he arrived in France for the Group of Seven summit, Trump said Vice President J.D. Vance would attend a formal signing ceremony in Geneva on Friday. The deal reopens the Strait of Hormuz and extends a ceasefire for 60 days, allowing negotiators to tackle issues such as Iran's nuclear program. Jamie Clark reports.
9: The deal's all signed, and the strait is already partially opened, as you know there.
10: Speaking ahead of a G7 summit in France, US President Donald Trump said the Strait of Hormuz would completely open from Friday. Trump had earlier said ships were starting to move out of the strait, many of them, in his words, loaded up with oil. Iran had blockaded the vital waterway since the start of the war, which began with US-Israeli strikes on the Islamic Republic in late February. US Vice President J.D. Vance earlier on Monday said the agreement had been signed digitally on Sunday. Trump was asked when the text of the Memorandum of Understanding would be made public.
9: I want it to be released, so probably pretty soon. I would say sometime after Friday.
10: While still a framework, the deal marked the biggest breakthrough towards resolving the conflict that has killed thousands and upended energy markets. Iran's Deputy Foreign Minister, Kazem Garibabadi, said the deal put an immediate end to the war and that they would hold talks to seek a final agreement within 2 months. Iran's military hailed the agreement as a victory. It claimed it had humiliated the US and Israel, while President Masoud Pezeshkian said the deal was a great achievement for the entire region. But Iran's foreign ministry spokesman, Esmail Baghaei, said Tehran still holds deep mistrust of the US and the framework was merely a step towards reducing tensions. Baghaei said the US must ensure that Israel commits to stopping the war in Lebanon under the deal.
11: The United States should fulfill its commitments undertaken under this Memorandum of Understanding, and it must ensure that the Zionist regime also implements the relevant obligations regarding the cessation of the war in Lebanon. Failure to comply with these commitments will, in principle, lead to reciprocal action by Iran.
10: Lebanese, displaced by months of war between Israel and Hezbollah, voiced hope and optimism as they travelled back to southern Lebanon following the US-Iran deal. People are attempting to return, despite authorities in Lebanon's south warning displaced people against rushing home. That's as Israel's defence minister, Israel Katz, said Israeli forces would remain in Lebanon, as well as Syria and Gaza, indefinitely. Israeli politicians across the political spectrum slammed the US-Iran deal, saying it would not protect Israel's security. Opposition politician Yair Golan called it a dangerous turn for the country's security, while two far-right ministers said Israel is not bound by the agreement. One of those was National Security Minister Itamar Ben-Gvir.
12: We must continue to demolish the houses in southern Lebanon. We must continue to push back the residents of southern Lebanon. We must continue to eliminate Hezbollah terrorists in Lebanon.
10: Lebanese President Joseph Aoun, meanwhile, expressed hope that the deal would put a definitive end to the Israel-Hezbollah conflict. Hezbollah expressed its profound gratitude to Iran for insisting Lebanon be included. The deal follows weeks of fraught negotiations and periodic threats of fresh hostilities, but its details remain unclear.
3: Jamie Clark. In the wake of the deal announcement, oil prices fell to their lowest level since March 10th.
1: For more on this story, we can go to our Washington correspondent, Simon Marks. Good morning, Simon.
13: Good evening from here, Todd.
1: Good evening. After all this time, a deal is finally agreed, but will it stick?
13: Well, I think that is a very big question, because with each passing hour, there are fresh stresses and strains that are emerging. And, you know, it is Monday evening in the United States. This agreement is not due to be signed until Friday. And there's a very enormous amount of time between now and then for wrinkles to emerge. One wrinkle that has emerged over the last few hours is that the Iranians have said that they are not planning to charge tolls for vessels that transit through the Strait of Hormuz. The United States, as you know, has ruled per vessel tolls out as a concept. But the Iranians are now saying that they will be charging fees. Well, what's the difference in practical terms between a toll and a fee, and what kind of services that the Iranians will be providing will be covered by those fees is very unclear. So, you know, there is just, I think, a sense that given that the public is not going to see the text of this deal until Friday, according to both United States and Iranian officials, given the uncertainties about what the details of the deal really are, there is still every possibility that fresh disagreements could emerge between the two sides, and also, of course, with Israel as well, that raise questions about whether this memorandum of understanding itself is going to be implemented as written, and what exactly will happen in the event that those stresses and strains do exhibit themselves.
1: Yeah, as you say, very little detail has been officially revealed about what the deal involves, and Friday does seem a long way away. But of course, in theory, the fighting will stop and the Strait of Hormuz will at least reopen. What else do we know?
13: Well, we know that the Memorandum of Understanding sets in train a 60-day process for further negotiations. I mean, this is a ceasefire extension. This is not a long-term peace deal. That will only come after those 60 days of additional talks. And there are some really difficult issues that have to be addressed during that period, including the fate of Iran's highly enriched uranium. President Trump likes to describe it as nuclear dust. It's actually not dust, but it's gas contained in cylinders that have been, the International Atomic Energy Agency believes, stored in massive containers and buried under the rubble of Iran's nuclear sites. President Trump says that U.S. military personnel will go in and recover that highly enriched uranium stockpile at the appropriate time. But precisely what that mechanism looks like and whether the Iranians will ever agree to it is a huge question. There are fresh questions, as I was indicating, about the Strait of Hormuz. The President of the United States said within the last few hours that traffic is already moving through the strait, but some of the largest operators of tankers and other vessels say because the details of the agreement are so opaque, they do not yet feel confident to resume the use of the strait by the vessels that they own. And as for the cessation of hostilities, the extension of the ceasefire, well, again, a lot is going to hinge on just how these negotiations over a 60-day period ensue, whether everybody remains operating within the terms of the Memorandum of Understanding, and what kind of immediate sanctions relief and the billions of dollars in cash that the Iranian regime is hoping to get its hands on, the Americans are willing to agree to as the negotiations advance.
1: Yes, on the 60-day ceasefire issue, Iran is claiming it as a victory and a humiliation for the US, while Washington is acting as if it's calling the shots. Is there a winner?
13: Well, I mean, there are a large number of analysts in the United States who argue that if the Trump administration is seriously contemplating, as Vice President J.D. Vance suggested on television within the last few hours, the possible provision of up to $300 billion in sanctions relief to the Iranians, this promise to bring them back into the world economy if they continue not only to swear off any nuclear ambition, which of course they did in the 2015 internationally backed Iran nuclear deal from which President Trump withdrew the United States, but if they also agree to providing the US with access to those highly enriched uranium stockpiles. I mean, $300 billion in sanctions relief is a staggering amount of money, and critics of the president argue that that represents, on its face, a huge potential win for Iran. Iran has also come to understand as a result of this conflict that the Strait of Hormuz is an enormously powerful

0: excoriated Barack Obama and then, of course, withdrew the United States from it.
1: OK, we'll have to leave it there. But for now, thanks, Simon. That's Simon Marks, our Washington correspondent.
2: China has welcomed the agreement reached between the United States and Iran to end their conflict and hopes the deal will be signed as planned. Lin Jian, a foreign ministry spokesperson, was speaking during a regular press briefing in Beijing.
3: China welcomes the agreement reached by the United States and Iran on the content of the first phase memorandum of understanding and appreciates Pakistan's mediation efforts. China hopes that the U.S. and Iran will sign the first phase memorandum of understanding as scheduled. We hope the relevant parties will uphold the choice of peace and resolve issues through dialogue and negotiations. China will continue, together with the international community, to play a constructive role in restoring peace and stability to the Middle East and Gulf region at an early date.
1: Israeli Prime Minister Benjamin Netanyahu has said that he will not allow Iran to have a nuclear weapon and that Israel will stay in the buffer zone in southern Lebanon to protect residents of northern Israel. Iran has said the deal requires a full cessation of hostilities between Israel and the Lebanese Hezbollah group. But Netanyahu said Israel would retain the right to respond to Hezbollah attacks.
4: For decades, I have been fighting Iran's efforts to acquire nuclear weapons. I can define this as my life's mission. I have upheld it until now, and I will uphold it in the future as well. With or without a deal, Iran will not have nuclear weapons. Not today, and not tomorrow. As long as I am Prime Minister of Israel, this will not happen. Second, regarding Lebanon, we created there a buffer zone, a security zone. We will stay there as long as necessary. Iran wanted us to retreat from there. It didn't happen.
2: And in just a moment, we'll have the latest sports news with Carlos Escueta.
5: Looking for a part-time job over the summer holidays or after you graduate? 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My friend got hurt working last summer, and he's not fully recovered yet. A few months' pay isn't worth it, you know. So be sure the job is something you can do safely. Call the Labor Department hotline, 2559-2297, and check it out.
6: Good morning, Sports News Now with me. I'm Carlos Escueto. We begin with football, where Spain's quest for a second World Cup title is off to a surprisingly rocky start after being held to a stunning goalless draw by debutants Cape Verde in their group stage opener. Belgium and Egypt, meanwhile, drew 1-1 in another pulsating group clash. Nasri Karim with more.
7: Spain went into their Group H match against newcomers Cape Verde as heavy favourites to win the showpiece tournament. But despite dominating possession, it was Cape Verde who ended up pulling off one of the biggest shocks of the tournament so far at Atlanta's Mercedes-Benz Stadium. The island nation, ranked 64th in the world, shut down the 2010 champions throughout much of the contest thanks to a gritty defensive masterclass and sensational performance from 40-year-old goalkeeper Vozinha. Luis de la Fuente's side were unable to find any sort of breakthrough against the underdogs from the volcanic archipelago, who have a population of just 525,000. Spain will look to bounce back from the shock result when they take on Saudi Arabia in their next group match next week. Over in Group G, Belgium and Egypt drew 1-1 in their opening World Cup game in Seattle. Egypt took the lead through an Imam Achour goal, but Belgium earned a point when Romelu Lukaku forced an own goal off Mohamed Hani shortly after coming on as a substitute. The result means seven-time Africa Cup of Nations champions Egypt's 92-year wait for a first victory at the World Cup continues. They'll hope to turn their fortunes around when they face New Zealand in their next group fixture on Monday morning, Hong Kong time.
6: Well, Cape Verde goalkeeper Vozinha earned Man of the Match honours after making seven crucial saves to blank Spain. At age 40, he is the oldest goalkeeper to record a clean sheet in a World Cup debut. He had this heartfelt message to say for fans in the African nation.
8: A message to the people of Capo Verde. Our deepest thanks for everything you've done for us. Our thanks to every Capo Verdean around the world. We're happy too. Our team is determined to make this dream a reality for us and to compete against Spain, one of the best teams in the world, and achieve a great result. It is a moment of great satisfaction, pride, and joy, and we are very grateful to the Cape Verdeans who have always supported us and helped us bring honor to our country's name.
6: And finally, in tennis, Hong Kong China's Coleman Wong has

0: fallen at the first hurdle in the Challenger Nottingham 2 tournament. The SAR star, who is seeded in fourth, was defeated in three sets by Britain's Billy Harris. The latest result is the second consecutive early exit for Wong, who was sent tumbling out in the qualifying round of the Levema Open in the Netherlands earlier this month. And that is your look at sport.
1: Thanks, Carlos. And a look at the weather. We begin regionally, where showers and squally thunderstorms associated with a southwest monsoon and a trough of low pressure are affecting the coast of Guangdong and the northern part of the South China Sea persistently, which means that locally, the weather forecast is that it's going to be cloudy with occasional showers and squally thunderstorms, and showers will be heavy at times. The maximum temperature will be around 28 degrees. Winds will be moderate to fresh south to southwesterly, occasionally strong on high ground. Looking ahead, the weather will remain unsettled on Wednesday and Thursday, but showers will ease off gradually, and the weather will become bright on Tun Un Festival and over the weekend. Right now, the thunderstorm warning is in effect and will remain effective until 9 a.m. At the observatory, 25 degrees Celsius, the relative humidity, 97%.
2: RTHK The News at 7 with Wendy Wong. The director of the Hong Kong and Macau Affairs Office, Xia Baolong, is due to arrive in Hong Kong today for a two-day visit. He will check in on the SAR's alignment with the National 15th Five-Year Plan and the development progress of the Northern Metropolis. A consultant to the Chinese Association of Hong Kong and Macau Studies, Lau Siu Kai, believes Xia will review the SAR government's recent work and see whether any guidance or help from the central government is needed.
3: Hong Kong's five-year plan is not merely a matter for Hong Kong, it's a major national-level issue. Director Xia is coming to see how effective the SAR government's work has been, what different policy bureaus want to do, and what kind of guidance or help is needed from the central government. He also wants to make sure that Hong Kong's five-year plan truly aligns with and serves the nation's development strategy.
2: U.S. President Donald Trump said an agreement with Iran has been signed and that the text of the deal would be released sometime after a formal signing on Friday, adding that the Strait of Hormuz would also be fully open. He was speaking ahead of this week's G7 meeting in France.
4: I think a lot of great things are going to happen in the Middle East right now, and very importantly, the oil is plummeting down and the stock market is shooting up like a rocket. And the oil has taken its biggest plunge. And the main thing is that Iran will not have a nuclear weapon. They fully agreed to that with strong policing powers, and they won't have a nuclear weapon, which is what it was all about, because they probably would have used it if they had it.
2: Trump said he did not know if he would attend the Friday ceremony expected in Geneva, but that U.S. Vice President J.D. Vance would be there. While still a framework, the deal marked the biggest breakthrough toward resolving the conflict that has killed thousands and upended energy markets since it began with joint U.S.-Israeli strikes on Iran in February. Israeli Prime Minister Benjamin Netanyahu says the joint U.S.-Israeli military campaign against Iran has saved his country from what he called the threat of nuclear annihilation.
5: For decades, I have been fighting Iran's efforts to acquire nuclear weapons. I can define this as my life's mission. I have upheld it until now, and I will uphold it in the future as well. With or without a deal, Iran will not have nuclear weapons. Not today, and not tomorrow. As long as I am Prime Minister of Israel, this will not happen. We saved the State of Israel from annihilation.
2: In his first public remark since the U.S. and Iran announced an agreement in the early hours of Monday to end the Middle East war, Netanyahu also said that Israeli troops would remain in Lebanon, Gaza and Syria for as long as necessary. The UN Secretary General Antonio Guterres has welcomed the announcement that the US and Iran had agreed to a peace deal. The UN spokesperson Stefan Dujarric called the deal a critical step towards the peaceful settlement of the conflict. He was asked by reporters at UN headquarters in New York how Gulf countries can recover from the war.
6: The best way and the best path towards recovery is to ensure that peace is sustainable, right? And so economic activity can return, which obviously is to benefit to those countries. And we know the impact that the closure of the strait has had not only on those economies, economies worldwide, also on issues of remittances of all the migrant workers that help and work in those economies. So the best way forward for recovery is through peace.
2: Ukrainian President Volodymyr Zelensky has called for stronger sanctions on Russia if it refuses future peace talks. He said Russia has launched another deliberate and brutal attack on Ukrainian cities, killing and wounding civilians. He added that Ukraine has repeatedly offered talks with Russian President Vladimir Putin to end the war.
7: We offered Putin to meet anywhere, anywhere where real decisions to end the war could be made. He does not want it. And we discussed with the US and France the possibility of a meeting with Russia around the G7 with all democratic nations represented. Putin does not want it.
2: The news from RTHK.
8: Thanks to Wendy Wong in our newsroom. You're listening to Hong Kong Today with Ben Che and myself, Todd Harding. US Vice President J.D. Vance says the US and Iran can turn over a new leaf in their relationship after a formal signing ceremony to end the war takes place in Geneva on Friday.
1: Britain has become the latest country to ban social media for children under 16 years, with the Prime Minister wanting to give kids their childhood back.
8: And locally, the government is tightening rules for importing workers, largely targeting the catering industry.
1: U.S. Vice President J.D. Vance says the text of an agreement to halt the war in Iran and reopen the Strait of Hormuz will be released this week as further negotiations over the deal's details were set to continue. Speaking on ABC's Good Morning America, Vance said the agreement could fundamentally reshape the relationship between the U.S. and Iran.
9: What this deal fundamentally does is it reopens the Straits of Hormuz. You see oil prices have already come down substantially just in the last 24 hours. But it also simultaneously provides a two-path option for the Iranians. On the one hand, if they continue to try to rebuild their nuclear program, this deal ensures they will never have the resources in order to do that. On the other hand, if the Iranians are willing to give a long-term commitment along with proper verification to giving up that nuclear weapon, we're willing to welcome them into the world economy to lift some sanctions and to turn over a new leaf in that relationship.
8: The United Nations spokesperson says UN Secretary General Antonio Guterres has welcomed the announcement that the US and Iran had agreed to a peace deal. Stéphane Dujarry called the deal a critical step towards the peaceful settlement of the conflict. He was asked by reporters at UN headquarters in New York how Gulf countries can recover from the war.
6: The best way and the best path towards recovery is to ensure that peace is sustainable, right? And so economic activity can return, which obviously is to benefit to those countries. And we know the impact that the closure of the strait has had not only on those economies, economies worldwide, also on issues of remittances of all the migrant workers that help and work in those economies. So the best way forward for recovery is through peace.
1: China has welcomed the deal between Iran and the United States, expressing hope that the relevant parties will uphold the choice of peace and resolve issues through dialogue and negotiations. At a regular press briefing in Beijing, Foreign Ministry spokesperson Lin Jian said China, together with the international community, will continue to play a constructive role in restoring peace and stability to the Middle East and the Gulf region.
10: The Strait of Hormuz is an important waterway for international navigation. Restoring stability in the strait serves the shared interests of the countries in the region and the international community. China has noted the first phase memorandum of understanding reached by Iran and the United States, which includes provisions on the reopening of the strait. China hopes that security and free passage in the strait will be restored as soon as possible. China is willing to maintain communication with regional countries and the international community on relevant issues.
8: Children under 16 are to be banned from using social media in the UK. Britain's Prime Minister made the announcement, saying such platforms were making youngsters unhappy. The move follows in the footsteps of the likes of Australia and Indonesia, with Canada and France, among other countries, considering similar bans. Jamie Clark reports.
11: Well, honestly, it's just wow.
10: Students at an academy in the English city of Preston expressed dismay after British Prime Minister Keir Starmer said he would ban social media sites for under-16s. He also said he'd impose restrictions on gaming and live streaming platforms. The move comes as a fight back against big tech and goes further than any other country so far. Harriet, a student at Tarleton Academy in Preston, said she didn't believe it would actually happen and had been convinced Starmer would, in her words, chicken out of the decision.
11: I don't know what will happen and how it will happen, or whether if there's some technicalities to what apps are restricted, but I use most of my social media to contact my parents and family.
12: What was your screen time over the weekend?
11: 9 hours.
12: 9 hours. So suddenly you're going to have a lot more time to fill. And what will you do?
11: Stare at a wall.
10: The sweeping changes will give kids their childhood back, Starmer told reporters. He outlined measures against Snapchat, TikTok, Instagram and other platforms, as well as gaming sites that allow strangers to contact children. However, some experts doubted whether a blanket ban would be effective, and Starmer acknowledged it would be difficult to fully enforce such restrictions. Britain will go further than Australia, the first country to ban social media for children, with controls on gaming platforms and the possibility of overnight curfews and curbs on infinite scrolling for under-18s. YouTube, Facebook and X will be covered, the government said, but messaging services such as WhatsApp and Signal will not be. Tarleton Academy head teacher Scott Parker said he was absolutely over the moon about the ban.
13: We talked to students about this being not a gift of a pouch, but a gift of being liberated from your phone and actually having that time to spend doing other things.
12: Okay.
13: It's fantastic.
10: Starmer said he hoped to pass the regulation by late December and for the ban to come into force within months next year. But the embattled Prime Minister could well face a leadership challenge in the coming weeks.
1: Jamie Clark. Locally, the government has launched a 2-month public consultation for Hong Kong's first 5-year plan that covers 6 aspects, including the Northern Metropolis development, the economy and livelihood issues. The Secretary for Constitutional and Mainland Affairs, Janice Deh, says the aim is to better align with the nation's 15th 5-year plan and focus on the city's unique advantages under one country, two systems.
14: Through this, we will better align ourselves with and serve national development, as well as seize the new opportunities. The Hong Kong 5-year plan is strategic, forward-looking and operable. It lays out our goals for the next 5 years.
8: Chief Executive John Lee described the drafting of the plan as historic, saying it carries great significance. Writing on social media, he said the government hopes to obtain everyone's views when drafting the blueprint. Lee added that Hong Kong can serve as a bridge that connects the mainland and global markets to promote high-quality development and enable the public to share more of the benefits.
1: The Office for Attracting Strategic Enterprises, or OACs, is set to unveil its 7th batch of strategic enterprises as early as September this year. Its executive director, Brian Peng, said the upcoming batch would build on the momentum of the 6th batch, which was announced in April and brought 22 enterprises to Hong Kong. Across all 6 batches combined, the 124 strategic enterprises are expected to generate $73 billion in investment and create some 25,000 jobs in Hong Kong. Peng told Haley Yip that the office is focused on the quality of the firms it brings in and whether they'd be able to leave a lasting and positive impact on the SAR.
15: I think when I talk about the FDI, I think normally people will think about job creation and also the investment amount. Oasis has already introduced total 6 batch of Oasis strategic enterprises to Hong Kong. In terms of the investment amount, we're talking about 73 billion Hong Kong dollar and talk about 25,000 jobs created in Hong Kong. But that's only the figures, and I would say that Oasis will be focused much more on behind of those figures, especially for those we call the first project. That is how to align with the government policy and how to make this company, when they come and land in Hong Kong, and how to make some impact, and especially how to align with the government policy. For example, the government also, some policy bureau, they also try to drive the clinical trial in Hong Kong and make Hong Kong as the meta hub. So in that scenario, Oasis Enterprises has been fully support on this directive. For example, we have already attract those strategic enterprises to conduct a total 86 clinical trial in Hong Kong, involve the patient, talk about more than 600 patients. The other one, for example, we also support the government to promote and attract the low altitude economy in Hong Kong. So we have already support 5 of these projects to join in the sandbox under the low altitude economy direction. So those kind of figures, I think, is much more important, especially when we try to develop Hong Kong as the international innovation and technology center. So that's the way how we attract the company to come and land in Hong Kong, and also to make contribution to the Hong Kong innovation and technology development.
16: How does Oasis identify and select strategic enterprises to bring into Hong Kong, and what qualities or technologies are you prioritizing in the latest batch?
15: Well, we focus on total 6 sectors, including the life and health tech, and also the AI and data science, advanced manufacturing and new energy technology, fintech, and also creative and cultural technology. Last but not least, we also have the aerospace tech. It's also under our ambit to support them to land in Hong Kong. So all of them are under the innovation technology sector. Normally, when we try to attract those companies to Hong Kong, basically we classify 2 types of this company. One is those we call the mature company, especially for those Fortune 500 companies and those listed company. And the other type of this company, including those we call fast growing, especially in some of the, you know, the tech area, for example, AI or fintech. I would say that quite a lot of them are those are fast-growing company comparing with those traditional mature company. When we try to attract those company, and we need to evaluate how the uniqueness of this company, that is how they can bring to Hong Kong, especially on technology-wise, and also on whether they can bring in the whole value chain or supply chain. So that's also, in Chinese, we call the long tao, the head of the train, and how they can create a synergy to support the upstream and downstream value chain to Hong Kong. So that's also the way how we evaluate those projects.
16: There is a highlight of Hong Kong's internal and external connectivity. In concrete terms, how does that help strategic enterprises, especially tech and advanced manufacturing firms that other financial hubs cannot offer?
15: Well, you know, Hong Kong is so special because Hong Kong, we are a financial center, there's no doubt, and also very important, Hong Kong under the one country, two systems. We are part of the GBA, part of the GBA cities. That means in Hong Kong as a financial center, and we also just minutes away from the Greater Bay Area, especially the World Factory. Basically, you can get everything under the supply chain in the Greater Bay Area. So I think that's the beauty of Hong Kong and the whole GBA area. So it's not talking about only Hong Kong itself. And one more thing is that Hong Kong play a very important role, especially to use the finance element to enable those companies when they come to Hong Kong to go listed, to connect with those international investors. And that's how to bridge through Hong Kong to overseas. Much more than that, you know, not only Hong Kong, but I mean in the whole Greater Bay Area, including Guangzhou, Shenzhen, and Hong Kong, has been ranked number 1 in the world under the WIPO, the Intellectual Property Organization, recently. So that kind of ranking also demonstrates how the leadership of this area is in terms of innovation and technology development. So I think that's also very unique comparing with other part of the Bay Area around the globe. So that means in this area, we have the World Financial Center, we have the world's supply chain and the world factory, and also we have the world's number 1 innovation and technology development. So all these elements will make Hong Kong very special and to attract the company from overseas and from mainland to make use of Hong Kong in the Greater Bay Area to go outside to overseas.
8: That was Brian Peng, the Executive Director of the Office for Attracting Strategic Enterprises.
17: The time is now 7:17. You're listening to Hong Kong Today. In a major policy shift targeting the catering sector, the government has tightened rules for importing workers. More than 2.5 years since its launch in September 2023, authorities have announced revisions to the Enhanced Supplementary Labour Scheme. Elvis Yu reports.
18: Under a new two-tier vetting mechanism, specific positions such as cooks, waiters, bartenders, receptionists and cashiers will face a strict tier 2 staffing ratio starting on Tuesday. Employers will be required to maintain a local to import staffing ratio of 3 to 1 for those posts, a jump from 2 to 1 previously. Before applications can be submitted, companies must complete a mandatory 6-week local recruitment drive, during which they must also attend an on-site job fair organized by the Labour Department once every 2 weeks. Commissioner for Labour Sam Hui said the shift is intended to target structural issues within the local workforce. He said a skill mismatch in the catering sector has left many experienced workers unemployed. Hui added that by tightening the importation requirements, officials hope local workers can benefit by learning from the imported staff and expanding their skills.
8: Elvis Yu, the controller of the Centre for Health Protection, says the H9 bird flu virus is unlikely to cause a major outbreak in Hong Kong. This came after the SAR recorded a local infection involving a 2-year-old boy. Dr. Edwin Choi said genetic analysis showed the boy had contracted the H9N2 virus, a low pathogenic avian influenza strain.
19: The transmissibility between humans is still low. So it is the appearance and also the behavior is similar to the other H9N2 infection and H9N2 strain reported overseas. So what we can do to reduce the transmission of the H9N2 infection is to reduce the exposure from the live poultry and the feces of the poultry.
17: Tooth decay rates in kindergarten children have decreased by 10% since 2019, owing to the Jockey Club Children Oral Health Project. As part of this project, over 189,000 children from 810 kindergartens were examined by practitioners from HKU Dentistry. That's over 80% of Hong Kong's kindergarten-aged children. Professor Chu Chun Hong, who was in charge of the project, spoke to Eugenia Ma.
20: The program is supported by the Jockey Club Charity Trust. This Jockey Club Child Oral Health Project provides free dental care to all children through the kindergartens.
16: Over 80% of all kindergartens in Hong Kong are already involved in this program. Are there any plans to further expand this project? And would you say a 100% involvement rate is possible?
20: I believe so, because over the years, some kindergartens are hesitant because they do not know the effectiveness of the program, and also, they are concerned about cross-infection. And now we have implemented for 7 years. There's not a single case of cross-infection, and there's no any side effect of the treatment on the children. We have treated more than almost 200,000 children with 400,000 applications of silver diamine fluoride. There's not a single case of side effect or any problems that develop. So I believe those kindergarten who are hesitant may want to join the program in future.
16: Would you recommend caregivers address oral health at home? What can be done as preventative measures against tooth decay?
20: The caregiver should learn how to do caregiver-assisted toothbrushing for the young children. Because young children are too young to brush themselves, caregiver-assisted toothbrushing is very important to maintain the good oral hygiene. Regarding the preventive measure against tooth decay, I suggest they should join this outreach program, allow dentists to provide examination for the children so that if there's any problem, they can refer to the dentist for further investigation and treatment.
16: How should oral health be introduced to young children in schools? Are there any strategies that can enhance homeschool collaboration on children's dental care and education?
20: This Jockey Club Child Oral Health Project is not relying only on the outreach team. It empowers the kindergarten teacher through teacher education workshops and also directly organize seminars to the parents so that they learn the skill and knowledge how to deliver all health messages and provide all hygiene practices to the children, and that makes the program more effective.
16: Seeing doctors can often be a scary experience for young children. How does this program ensure that children feel safe and are open to learning about oral health?
20: This is particularly encouraging to see the Jockey Club Child Oral Health Program through the outreach service in the kindergarten that alleviate of a lot of children's anxiety and dental fear in the dental care. Actually, I would say this is a very successful program. Many apprehensive children, with the support of their kindergarten teacher and also the fellow student, they are able to be examined or even receive fluoride treatment in the kindergarten. I would say this may be one of the best venue for the children to have their dental examination, because I would say most of the children, when they walk into the dental clinic, there should be normally a sense of dental anxiety and fear. But in the school, this anxiety is very low, and we can successfully examine the children without any anxiety and fear of more than 95% of the children. This is a very encouraging result.
16: So what would you say is the next step for this program?
20: Although the Jockey Club Child Oral Health Program ends in this year, we are happy to see the government has adopted this program as the government policy so that all children in future will receive outreach dental care in the kindergarten.
8: That was HKU Professor Chu Chun-Hung. New features for electronic traffic fixed penalty notices have been launched, allowing motorists to see where they violated the rules and to raise questions if they disagree. Vehicle-specific QR codes for commercial and corporate vehicles can now be generated on the e-traffic ticket platform. Here's Eugenia Ma again.
16: On-duty drivers of commercial vehicles, including taxis, can now record their driving hours more efficiently and easily monitor fixed penalty notices issued to their vehicle. For corporate vehicles, multiple user roles have been introduced, allowing designated users to handle fixed penalty notices for all vehicles under their management. All users can apply to view photos of their vehicle taken by police related to fixed penalty notices applied to their vehicle. They can also dispute all types of fixed penalty notices directly through the e-traffic ticket platform. These new features follow the launch of the e-traffic ticket platform in June last year. A timetable for full digitalization has not yet been determined. Police said officers will continue to issue both electronic and paper fixed penalty notices to allow drivers to get used to digitalization.
17: Eugenia Ma. Wall Street's main indexes have rallied, with the Dow marking a record high close after the U.S. and Iran struck a preliminary agreement to end the Middle East war and reopen the Strait of Hormuz, leading to an easing of inflation fears as crude oil prices dropped. U.S. crude futures settled down almost 5% following the news and hit their lowest level since early March, boosting shares of energy-sensitive airline and cruise stocks and hurting energy shares. The Dow rose 0.9% to 51,671. The S&P 500 rose 1.7% to 7,554, while the Nasdaq rose 3.1% to 26,683. Kevin Mann is the President and Chief Investment Officer at Hennion & Walsh Asset Management.
0: If, in fact, we do now have a deal that's been reached between the U.S. and Iran, and the Strait of Hormuz has been opened, and tankers start to pass through successively, then we should start to see oil prices come down even further. This morning, we saw that WTI crude was trading as low as $80 a barrel, and Brent crude was somewhere in the neighborhood of $83 a barrel, still much higher than it was prior to the beginning of Operation Epic Fury, but going in the right direction.
17: And in just a moment, Carlos Escueta will be back with a roundup of sports right after this.
21: To all our seniors, your second half begins now. 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That's the spirit of joyful aging.
22: Good morning, Sports News Now. With me, I'm Carlos Escueda. We begin in the World Cup, where Spain's quest for a second title is off to a surprisingly rocky start after being held to a stunning goalless draw by debutants Cape Verde in their group stage opener. Belgium and Egypt, meanwhile, drew 1-1 in another pulsating group clash. Here's Nazri Karim with more.
23: Spain went into their Group H match against newcomers Cape Verde as heavy favourites to win the showpiece tournament. But despite dominating possession, it was Cape Verde who ended up pulling off one of the biggest shocks of the tournament so far at Atlanta's Mercedes-Benz Stadium. The island nation, ranked 64th in the world, shut down the 2010 champions throughout much of the contest thanks to a gritty defensive masterclass and sensational performance from 40-year-old goalkeeper Vozinha. Luis De La Fuente's side were unable to find any sort of breakthrough against underdogs from the volcanic archipelago, who have a population of just 525,000. Spain will look to bounce back from the shock result when they take on Saudi Arabia in their next group match next week. Over in Group G, Belgium and Egypt drew 1-1 in their opening World Cup game in Seattle. Egypt took the lead through an Imam Ashour goal, but Belgium earned a point when Romelu Lukaku forced an own goal off Mohamed Hani shortly after coming on as a substitute. The result means seven-time Africa Cup of Nations champions Egypt's 92-year wait for a first victory at the World Cup continues. They'll hope to turn their fortunes around when they face New Zealand in their next group fixture on Monday morning, Hong Kong time.
3: Well, looking ahead, 2022 runners-up France will be aiming to make a strong start to their World Cup campaign when they face Senegal in their group stage opener tomorrow. The highly anticipated fixture comes 24 years after France suffered an opening loss to the African powerhouse before a subsequent group stage exit caused a bitter memory for fans. Still, head coach Didier Deschamps says his side are not out for revenge and are instead focused on the task at hand.
4: Ça fait partie de l'histoire, mais sincèrement...
5: It's part of history, but honestly, almost none of my players were even born in 2002. I was there, watching the match, even though I wasn't playing, so it's part of it. Now, I know you guys keep talking about revenge, but there's no such thing as revenge in football. Besides, it was 24 years ago. This will be a new chapter to write. What happened in 2002 happened, and that's great for Senegal. Today, we're going to do everything we can to make sure the result goes our way.
4: Dans notre sens.
3: And that's your look at sport.
17: Thanks, Carlos. And the weather forecast for today: cloudy with occasional showers and squally thunderstorms. Showers will be heavy at times. The maximum temperature will be around 28 degrees. Winds will be moderate to fresh south to southwesterly, occasionally strong on high ground. Looking ahead, the weather will remain unsettled tomorrow and on Thursday, and showers will ease off gradually, and the weather will become bright on Tuning Festival. Right now, the thunderstorm warning is in effect, 25 degrees Celsius, the relative humidity 96%. And let's go to the newsroom now for a look at some other news headlines.
2: It's 7:30, I'm Wendy Wong. The director of the Hong Kong and Macau Affairs Office, Xia Baolong, is due to arrive in Hong Kong today for a two-day visit. He will check in on the SAR's alignment with the National 15 5-year plan and the development progress of the Northern Metropolis. A consultant to the Chinese Association of Hong Kong and Macau Studies, Lau Siu Kai, believes Xia will review the SAR government's recent work and see whether any guidance or help from the central government is needed.
7: Hong Kong's five-year plan is not merely a matter for Hong Kong. It's a major national-level issue. Director Xia is coming to see how effective the SAR government's work has been, what different policy bureaus want to do, and what kind of guidance or help is needed from the central government. He also wants to make sure that Hong Kong's five-year plan truly aligns with and serves the nation's development strategy.
2: U.S. President Donald Trump said an agreement with Iran has been signed and that the text of the deal would be released sometime after a formal signing on Friday, adding that the Strait of Hormuz would also be fully open. He was speaking ahead of this week's G7 meeting in France.
24: I think a lot of great things are going to happen in the Middle East right now. And very importantly, the oil is plummeting down and the stock market is shooting up like a rocket. And the oil has taken its biggest plunge. And the main thing is that Iran will not have a nuclear weapon. They fully agreed to that with strong policing powers, and they won't have a nuclear weapon, which is what it was all about, because they probably would have used it if they had it.
2: Trump said he did not know if he would attend the Friday ceremony expected in Geneva, but that U.S. Vice President J.D. Vance would be there. UN Secretary General Antonio Guterres called the accord a critical step toward ending the war. The UN spokesperson Stefan Dujarric was asked by reporters at UN headquarters in New York how Gulf countries can recover from the war.
6: The best way and the best path towards recovery is to ensure that peace is sustainable, right? And so economic activity can return, which obviously is to benefit to those countries. And we know the impact that the closure of the strait has had not only on those economies worldwide, also on issues of remittances of all the migrant workers that help and work in those economies. So the best way forward for recovery is through peace.
2: The news from RTHK.
25: We'll be right back.
17: Thanks to Wendy Wong in our newsroom. You're listening to Hong Kong Today with me, Ben Che, and Todd Harding. Leading the news this morning, the government launches a public consultation on Hong Kong's first five-year plan with the aim of publishing it in the third quarter.
8: Senior Beijing official Xiao Baolong arrives in the SAR today to check on the northern metropolis and the city's efforts to align with the nation's five-year plan.
17: And U.S. President Donald Trump says a preliminary peace deal with Iran has already been signed ahead of a formal signing ceremony in Switzerland on Friday.
8: A two-month public consultation for Hong Kong's first five-year plan is underway. As Janice Lowe reports, the goal is to publish the plan in the third quarter of the year.
9: Secretary for Constitutional and Mainland Affairs Janice Tse said the aim of the city's own blueprint is to better align with the nation's 15th five-year plan and seize new opportunities. She described Hong Kong's plan as strategic, forward-looking, and operable. Tse said the blueprint will focus on various aspects, such as the city's unique advantages under one country, two systems, and livelihood issues.
10: The SAR government will organically integrate Hong Kong's five-year plan with the annual policy address and budget. Hong Kong's five-year plan is a top-level strategic plan. The yearly policy planning and prioritization of financial resources will help foster our key development and visions under the five-year plan, so as to achieve them step by step and drive forward Hong Kong's future development.
9: Tse said the blueprint and its alignment with the country's five-year plan will not replace Hong Kong's free market economy. Instead, it establishes a clear strategic plan and vision for the market to develop in a more stable and transparent manner. Writing on social media, Chief Executive John Lee described the drafting of the plan as historic and that it carries great significance. He said the government hopes to obtain everyone's views. By better aligning with and serving the nation's development, Hong Kong, he said, can serve as a bridge that connects the mainland and global markets to promote high-quality development and enable the public to share more of the benefits. The government will hold consultation sessions over the next 2 months to gather views. The public consultation document is available at Home Affairs Inquiry Centers across the city. People can also submit their views on a thematic website or by email until August 14th.
17: Janice Lowe. Speeding up the development of the northern metropolis tops the six key topics in the public consultation document for the SAR's first five-year plan. As Wallace Wong reports, the government says the blueprint should be infrastructure-led and industry-driven.
11: The consultation document states that the complementary interplay between the northern metropolis development, urban renewal, transport facilities, and smart city construction will promote the coordinated development of industries, housing, leisure, and public services. The government said the project can provide a vast area of land for comprehensive planning and enhance the city's competitiveness through cooperation with the Greater Bay Area. To accelerate the progress of the northern metropolis, the government plans to boost land development efficiency and speed up the release of land through various modes. A university town will serve as a key engine for development, while innovation technology would drive industrial progress. The area is expected to provide more than 70,000 homes and 1 million square meters of economic floor space in the coming 5 years, with enhanced connectivity supported by railway projects. Another topic in the city's first five-year plan is innovation, technology, and industrial development, with accelerating the development of Hong Kong as an international INT center a key policy direction. On improving people's livelihoods, the document covers various areas, including education, healthcare, housing, and welfare. The proposals highlighted include enhancing the primary healthcare system, eradicating substandard subdivided units in an orderly manner, and strengthening community and residential care for the elderly.
8: Wallace Wong. Under the five-year plan, Hong Kong will work to deepen connectivity with the mainland and the world as part of efforts to further consolidate its status as an international financial center and a hub for global trade. Chloe Fung reports.
1: According to the consultation documents, the SAR government will also work to deepen cooperative development of equity, bond, asset and wealth management, as well as insurance and risk management markets, to enhance the city's role as a global offshore renminbi center. Officials noted that the city's new development plan shall seize opportunities arising from the changing global economy, geopolitics, and supply chain restructuring to develop four major sectors: finance, trade, maritime, and aviation. Hong Kong will also need to deepen connectivity with the mainland's financial markets and assist more mainland firms to go global, while attracting global investment into the country. Elsewhere, the city will promote its finance plus strategy and build a commodities trading ecosystem. The SAR will also work to expand its trade, cultural, and educational cooperation with cities in the Greater Bay Area, member states under the Belt and Road Initiative, and Southeast Asia.
17: Chloe Fong. Senior Beijing official Xia Baolong arrives in Hong Kong today for a two-day visit to check on the progress of the northern metropolis and to see how the city is aligning with the nation's current five-year plan. Raymond Yang reports.
12: The government has pledged to ensure a smooth visit by the director of the Hong Kong and Macau Affairs Office. Xia Baolong will inspect Hong Kong's alignment with the national 15th five-year plan and the development progress of the northern metropolis. A government statement said Chief Executive John Lee expressed gratitude to Xia for his continued concern and support for Hong Kong. Lee, the statement added, enthusiastically looked forward to and extended his warmest welcome to Xia for visiting Hong Kong for the inspection. Xia last visited Hong Kong in June 2025, when he stayed for 5 days and met representatives of various sectors. He was in Zhuhai earlier this month to inspect the operation of the Guangdong-Macau In-Depth Cooperation Zone in Hengqin.
8: Raymond Yeung. The People's Liberation Army Hong Kong Garrison will open three barracks to the public this month to celebrate the 29th anniversary of the establishment of the Hong Kong SAR. Wallace Wong reports.
11: The open days were arranged to enhance communication and exchanges between the PLA garrison and all sectors in society. The Ong Shun Chau Barracks will open from 9 a.m. to 2 p.m. this weekend. Shek Kong Barracks will welcome visitors from 9 a.m. to 2 p.m. on June 27th and June 28th, while the San Wei Barracks will be open between 2 p.m. and 6 p.m. on the same days. Activities will include flag-raising ceremonies, military equipment displays, and training experiences. The PLA Hong Kong Garrison said 25,000 free tickets will be distributed through its WeChat official account between Tuesday and Thursday.
17: Wallace Wong. Hotels, guesthouses, and booking platforms have been urged to improve their services after the Consumer Council said it receives a large number of complaints each year. Those related to booking changes and cancellations reached nearly 2,000 over the past 3 years. That's about 60% of all complaints received. Here is Elvis Yu.
18: During the past 3 years, there were also about 600 complaints about service quality and 400 complaints about prices and fees. The watchdog said guests were not able to find the right person to cancel bookings, were not given the hotels or room types that they booked, and faced other problems. The largest claim was from a guest seeking a refund for a one-year, $248,000 hotel contract after withdrawing from it. After the council's mediation, the hotel agreed to issue a full refund. In another case, a woman who booked two suites at a five-star hotel for a two-night stay with friends found a serious water leak in her bathroom. The hotel promised follow-up action, but mistakenly called the room of her friends instead. The complainant was offered a bottle of champagne as an apology, but she declined. According to the council, the case was resolved after the complainant was given an explanation and compensation. Kenneth Chan, the council's vice chairman of the Committee on Sustainability, Public Affairs and Education, said the industry needs to improve.
13: Hotels, guesthouses, and booking platforms may refer to the following recommendations to enhance tourist accommodations experience. Clearly set out arrangements and divisions of responsibility for booking amendments, cancellations, and refund, so that consumers know which party to contact under different circumstances. The industry should also proactively contact affected consumers in a timely manner to assist in resolving related issues.
18: Chen also urged hotels and guest houses to inspect room facilities regularly to ensure service quality and safety standards. Council Chief Executive Alaina Shum urged guests to read accommodation information and verify all the details before paying. They were advised to keep all records and receipts in case of a dispute, inspect the room and facilities upon checking in, and take photographs as evidence.
8: Elvis Yu. Claw machine operators have been urged to make improvements to avoid disputes with customers. The Consumer Council made the call following a surge in complaints over the past 3 years, with cases rising almost ninefold to 138 last year. Kenneth Chan, Vice Chairman of the Council's Committee on Sustainability, Public Affairs and Education, said people should carefully read the machine's rules and price descriptions before playing and should stop immediately if the machine malfunctions. He spoke to Matthew Hung.
13: The sharp rise in complaints over a short period may be related to the rapid expansion of the claw machine industry in recent years. We are seeing more of these shops appearing in shopping malls, on the streets, and across different retail settings, which has led to more consumer participation and naturally more complaints. The surge in complaints was mainly concentrated in several areas. For instance, complaints concerning shut design or obstacles preventing prices from falling out rose from 2 cases in 2023 to 38 cases in 2025. Complaints related to malfunction of machines or coin exchange machines increased from 6 cases in 2023 to 23 cases in 2025. In addition, complainants regarding claw grip strength or tightness also show a significant rise from 1 case in 2023 to 25 cases in 2025. At the same time, issues relating to gameplay rules and transparency have also increased. For example, complaints about unclear game rules grew from 1 case in 2023 to 21 cases in 2025. Reflecting that some traders have fallen short in mechanism design and information disclosure, thereby easily giving rise to consumer dissatisfactions.
14: You mentioned that some claw machines were said to be unfair, with prices potentially being prone to misunderstanding and the claw loosened immediately after grabbing. What can be done to rectify businesses' behaviors, especially with the government considering tightening regulations?
13: In view of the changes in the operating models of claw machines and other prize game in recent years, the Consumer Council has noted that the government is reviewing the regulatory arrangements for the amusements with prizes license. The Consumer Council support the move and believe that such amendments would help further standardize the industry, provide operators with clear legal guidelines, and improve consumer protections. And the Consumer Council considered that if the venue operators are made responsible for the licensing and basic management of equipment within their premises, it would help consumers identify the appropriate contact persons and reduce situations where venue operators and machine owners shift responsibility onto each other. Similar practices exist in other regions such as the United Kingdom, where both venues and claw machine traders are required to obtain license. At the same time, having clear handling mechanisms would help reduce consumer disputes and enhance consumer confidence. Traders may consider clearly setting out their handling procedures and displaying them prominently in their premises so that consumers can make informed decisions. The government may also consider incorporating appropriate conditions into the licensing requirements.
14: Does the watchdog have any recommendations on how consumers should prepare before playing at claw machine shops?
13: First, before playing, carefully read the rules and instructions on the machines, including the charge per game, winning conditions, and whether special mechanisms apply. If abnormal settings are observed during the gameplay, consider stopping immediately and contact on-site staff or the responsible person for assistance. Record the time of incidents and retain relevant communication records for future follow-ups. Also, carefully observe the quality and authenticity of prices to avoid impulsive consumptions. If items inside the claw machines are suspected to be counterfeit, verification may be sought from the relevant trademark owners or agent, and consumers may also consider filing a report to the Hong Kong Customs and Excise Department. As most claw machines are coin-operated, apart from chain stores with proprietary tokens, consumers generally find it difficult to retain verifiable records. is recommended to photograph the machine number, price, conditions, and contact details of the responsible person before playing. Coin exchange receipts or electronic payment records should be properly kept. Photos or gameplay videos may also be taken.
8: That was Kenneth Chan from the Consumer Council.
17: The time is now 7:47. You're listening to Hong Kong Today. U.S. President Donald Trump said a preliminary agreement to end the war in the Gulf has already been signed by the United States and Iran, though details are thin. As he arrived in France for the Group of Seven summit, Trump said Vice President J.D. Vance would attend a formal signing ceremony in Geneva on Friday. The deal reopens the Strait of Hormuz and extends a ceasefire for 60 days, allowing negotiators to tackle issues such as Iran's nuclear program. Jamie Clark reports.
24: The deal's all signed, and the strait is already partially opened, as you know there.
0: Speaking ahead of a G7 summit in France, US President Donald Trump said the Strait of Hormuz would completely open from Friday. Trump had earlier said ships were starting to move out of the strait, many of them, in his words, loaded up with oil. Iran had blockaded the vital waterway since the start of the war, which began with US-Israeli strikes on the Islamic Republic in late February. US Vice

0: But Spain's quest for a second title is off to a surprisingly shaky start after being held to a stunning goalless draw by debutants Cape Verde in their group stage opener. Belgium and Egypt, meanwhile, drew 1-1 in another pulsating group clash. Nazi Karim has more.
1: Spain went into their Group H match against newcomers Cape Verde as heavy favourites to win the showpiece tournament. But despite dominating possession, it was Cape Verde who ended up pulling off one of the biggest shocks of the tournament so far at Atlanta's Mercedes-Benz Stadium. The island nation, ranked 64th in the world, shut down the 2010 champions throughout much of the contest thanks to a gritty defensive masterclass and sensational performance from 40-year-old goalkeeper Vozinha. Luis de la Fuente's side were unable to find any sort of breakthrough against underdogs from the volcanic archipelago, who have a population of just 525,000. Spain will look to bounce back from the shock result when they take on Saudi Arabia in their next group match next week. Over in Group G, Belgium and Egypt drew 1-1 in their opening World Cup game in Seattle. Egypt took the lead through an Imam Achour goal, but Belgium earned a point when Romelu Lukaku forced an own goal off Mohamed Hani shortly after coming on as a substitute. The result means seven-time Africa Cup of Nations champions Egypt's 92-year wait for a first victory at the World Cup continues. They'll hope to turn their fortunes around when they face New Zealand in their next group fixture on Monday morning, Hong Kong time.
0: Well, Cape Verde goalkeeper Vozinha earned Man of the Match honours after making seven crucial saves to blank Spain. At age 40, he is the oldest keeper to record a clean sheet in a World Cup debut. He had this heartfelt message for fans in the African nation.
2: A message to the people of Cape Verde. Our deepest thanks for everything you've done for us. Our thanks to every Cape Verdean around the world. Our team is determined to make this dream a reality for us and to compete against Spain, one of the best teams in the world, and achieve a great result. It is a moment of great satisfaction, pride, and joy, and we are very grateful to the Cape Verdeans who have always supported us and helped us bring honor to our country's name.
0: And finally, in tennis, Hong Kong China's Coleman Wong has fallen at the first hurdle in Challenger Nottingham 2 tournament. The SAR star, who is seeded in fourth, was defeated in three sets by Britain's Billy Harris. The latest result is the second consecutive early exit for Wong, who was sent tumbling out in the qualifying round of the Lirema Open in the Netherlands earlier this month. And that's your look at sport.
3: Thanks, Carlos. And the weather forecast for today before we go: cloudy with occasional showers and squally thunderstorms. Showers will be heavy at times. The maximum temperature will be around 28 degrees. Winds will be moderate to fresh south to southwesterly, occasionally strong on high ground. Looking ahead, the weather will remain unsettled on Wednesday and Thursday, and showers will ease off gradually, and the weather will become bright on Tune In Festival and over the weekend. Right now, the thunderstorm warning is in effect, remaining effective until 9 a.m. this morning. At the observatory, 26 degrees Celsius, the relative humidity standing at 96%.

0: RTHK, the news at 8 with Wendy Wong. The director of the Hong Kong and Macau Affairs Office, Xia Baolong, is due to arrive in Hong Kong today for a two-day visit. He will check in on the SAR's alignment with the National's 15-5-year plan and the development progress of the Northern Metropolis. A consultant to the Chinese Association of Hong Kong and Macau Studies, Lau Siu Kai, believes Xia will review the SAR government's recent work and see whether any guidance or help from the central government is needed.
1: Hong Kong's five-year plan is